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My name is Przemek Bosak, and my favorite hour of the week is upon us, the 7 o'clock hour on Wednesdays, an hour of frame noise, on which I get to play for you and partake of a listening feast, music for the screen and music for the stage. 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We've got a couple of birthdays, actually just one birthday and another celebration to honor, but otherwise just fun music, some recent finds on my behalf, and recent music and not so recent music, and it's just an all-around fun show. But before I get into the heart of the music, I'd like to inform you that programming on WEFT is brought to you in part by Plant Mode in downtown Champaign. 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A night of verses on Market Street in Champaign this Saturday from 8 p.m. until 11:30 p.m. A Night of Verses is taking over Market Street with the ultimate throwback battle featuring 90s versus 2000s hits, Disney versus Nickelodeon favorites, and Prince versus Michael Jackson classics. Expect DJs, dancing, sing-alongs, games, and non-stop nostalgic vibes all night long. This upcoming Saturday, the 11th, at 8 p.m., on North Market Street. The views and opinions expressed on air are solely those of the speaker and do not necessarily represent those of WEFT Champaign, Prairie Air Incorporated, Station Management, the Board of Directors, or the WEFT Associates. You've just concluded listening to the Twin Peaks theme by Angelo Badalamenti, released on Warner Records in 1990. This music announces the beginning of Frame Noise every Wednesday at 7 p.m. All right, with these announcements out of the way, let's boogie. We begin tonight's episode of Frame Noise with this.

Music by Vic Mizzy for the TV series The Addams Family. I decided to play some music for The Addams Family because, not because of the TV series, well, this music is famous enough, but because of the movie franchise, which one of the actresses in the movie franchise is Angelica Houston, whose birthday is today, and she is turning 75 years young today, famous for her roles in the Addams Family movie franchise, but also for a 1985 film, Fritzi's Honor, for which she was awarded an Academy Award. I won't be playing any music from Fritzi's Honor, but I'd like to play one more thing from the Addams Family, this time the movies. The song that featured as the official theme for the movie. Here it is. A song by MC Hammer called Addams Groove.

Adam's Groove by MC Hammer for the Addams Family movies, the theme song. And happy 75th birthday to Angelica Houston, who portrayed Morticia Addams in those movies. This song was released on an album called Greatest Hits by MC Hammer on EMI Records in 1996. Up next, I've got some music that I have obtained just last week. A 5-CD set called The Sound of Lalo Schifrin. Lalo Schifrin died approximately a year ago. His first death anniversary was in late June. One of my favorite film composers. So one of the 5 discs in this set contains a live recording of a concert that took place in 2007, in which Lalo Schifrin conducted his own compositions, film music most notably. I'd like to feature, first, I'll try to play 2 cues from this concert. The first one is the Dirty Harry Suite. Lalo Schifrin scored the Dirty Harry franchise. What's really notable about this recording is that not only is it conducted by Lalo Schifrin live, but it features Kyle Eastwood on electric bass. The Dirty Harry Suite by Lalo Schifrin. 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

Music by Lalo Schifrin, The Dirty Harry Suite, from a live concert that took place in Paris in 2007. And those electric guitar solos were performed by one Kyle Eastwood, a professional musician, a film composer, and the son of Clint Eastwood, who of course portrayed Dirty Harry in that film franchise. This is from a 5-CD set called The Sound of Lalo Schifrin, released in 2016 on Universal Music Enterprises. I mentioned a couple of weeks ago that one of the perks of hosting this show is that I get to do research and learn new music and learn about composers and styles and films, etc. And my most recent research yielded a recording by a Polish composer, avant-garde composer Krzysztof Penderecki, well known around the world for his classical concert music. I had no idea he, at the start of beginning of his career in the early 60s, composed some music for documentaries. This music was thought to have been lost until it turned up in some vault, and it was remastered and released last year on GAD Records. And I'm excited to share this with you from a 1964 documentary called Interpretations, about a documentary about three painters. Let's hear the first cue, music by Penderecki. 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

an unnamed cue for a documentary called Interpretacje, Interpretations, music by Krzysztof Penderecki from an album released just a year ago in 2025 on GAD Records called Interpretacje, Interpretations. Some spooky stuff in that cue. I will have a little more scary, spooky music in the second half of the show, which I will go into after the following announcements. This hour of programming is brought to you by Krannert Center for the Performing Arts and the listeners of WEFT. Krannert Center is proud to announce their 2026-27 season featuring An Evening with Audra McDonald, One Piece Music Symphony with the Champaign-Urbana Symphony Orchestra, a tribute to Chick Corea with jazz bassist Stanley Clark, pianist Hiromi, and Public Quartet. Also the Blind Boys of Alabama and many others. Tickets will be available to the public August 13th. Their complete season calendar is online at krannertcenter.com. We want to be heard. Youth Town Hall Meeting will take place next Wednesday, July 15th, from 5 to 6:30 p.m., right before Frame Noise, at the Champaign Public Library, located at 200 West Green Street, a community conversation led by youth. You're invited to join an open discussion where youth can share their concerns, ideas, and solutions for creating a safer and stronger community. Discussion topics: violence prevention, community safety, education and opportunity, mental health and wellness, mentorship and leadership, youth voices and solutions. Next Wednesday, the 15th at 5 p.m. at the Champaign Public Library. Very good. With these announcements out of the way, let's begin the second half of Frame Noise with this.

My name is Przemek Bosak, and you are listening to Frame Noise on WEFT Champaign. That music is called Tubular Bells. It was composed by a then 19-year-old Mike Oldfield in 1973, released on his first album, and it became famous thanks to the fact that it was used a few months later as the opening theme for the horror film The Exorcist. Music by Mike Oldfield. This is from an album called Scary Music featuring Erich Konzel and the Cincinnati Pops Orchestra, released on Telarc in 2002. Up next, I want to play two cues from a film from the score that I will focus on next week, but I want to incentivize you to tune in next week. This music was composed by Nicholas Hooper, released in 2007, and it is for the film Harry Potter and the Order of Phoenix. The two short cues I will feature are The Ministry of Magic and The Serious Deception.

Music by Nicholas Hooper, The Ministry of Magic and the Serious Deception. From the film Harry Potter and the Order of Phoenix, this soundtrack was released in 2007 on Warner Records, and I will delve into it more deeply next week on Frame Noise, so please tune in. For more music from Harry Potter and the Order of Phoenix. Up next, I propose we listen to a little more music by Lalo Schifrin from the same CD I already featured once.

Music by Lalo Schifrin for the movie The Roller Coaster, part of a 5-CD set called The Sound of Lalo Schifrin, released in 2016 on Universal Music Enterprises. And up next, I've got a song called Suicide is Painless, written for the 1970 film MASH, with music by Johnny Mandel and lyrics by Michael Altman. The instrumental version of this song was used in the famous TV series by the same name. Music from MASH.

Title song for MASH, music by Johnny Mandel, with lyrics by Michael Altman, released on an album called Favorite TV Themes, Sounds of the Screen Orchestra, released on Bainbridge Records in 1985. And this song takes us nearly to the end of tonight's episode of Frame Noise, which is a shame. But the good news is that I will be back on the air next week with some more music for the screen and for the stage, including the music by Nicholas Hooper for Harry Potter and the Order of Phoenix. Thank you for tuning in tonight and joining me on this musical odyssey. Happy 75th birthday to Angelica Houston. And please stay tuned for the Mosh Pit coming up in just under 5 minutes' time. In the meantime, I say, have a good night, be well, be joyful, and remember that the owls are not what they seem, and I bid you adieu with one more cue for the film Interpretations by Krzysztof Penderecki. Have a good night, everyone.

0: Hello and good evening. You are in the mosh pit and you're listening to WEFT Champagne 90.1 FM. My name is Zunera and I bring you metal music every second and fourth Wednesday of the month from 8 to 10 p.m. Tonight we have a special guest on the show. We have Keep from Illinois, a hardcore band. Hey guys, how are you doing?
1: Good.
2: Doing good.
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0: Awesome. And the songs that we started off with tonight was Ritual by The Warning and We March by Elaine. 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All right, now let's get back to the band. Okay, so can you guys tell me your names, introduce yourself to people listening to the Mosh Pit?
5: I'm Nick, and I'm the vocalist.
2: I'm Grant, and I do lead guitar.
6: I'm Dan. I'm the drummer.
7: I'm Jimmy. I play bass.
0: Awesome. Thank you so much for coming to the Mosh Pit tonight.
5: No, thank you for having us.
0: Yeah, of course. Thank you for having us. I'm so excited to delve into your music. You have a new EP or a new full album coming out.
5: Yeah.
0: Can you tell me what the name is for that?
5: The name of the album is called A Place to Call Home.
0: Yeah. Mm-hmm.
5: Just a culmination of songs that are about, you know, getting through life struggles to find where you belong and
0: that's like a lot of metal and hard rock, I think.
5: Yeah,
0: it's centered around that.
5: Yeah, a lot of heavy stuff, a lot of breakdowns, a lot of yelling and fun stuff.
0: So would you say this is more hardcore or punk rock, or is it something in between? Does it fall somewhere in metal as well?
5: It's kind of like, it's hardcore, but it's got like influences from like early 2000s, like metal and metalcore.
0: Yeah.
5: Like, and a lot of heavy hardcore. If you like Hatebreed, you'll definitely like it.
0: We're going to play some of that later. Yeah. Shall we play a song by Keep? Shall we play Mustard Tiger?
6: For sure.
5: Yeah.
0: Let's play it so everybody can get an example of what they're bringing to the mosh pit. This is Mustard Tiger by Keep.

0: That was Mustard Tiger by Keep. And Keep, being from Illinois, have Keep IL with their name, so you can differentiate them from another band called Keep, which is a shoegaze band, as they tell me. So tell me, you guys are from Illinois. Where are you guys from, and how did you end up meeting and making a band?
1: I'm from like south of Springfield. I'm from a town called Bullpit. There's a whole 250 people in it, and I just like it because it's like the most hardcore name of a town called Bullpit.
2: Mm-hmm. Me and Jimmy are from Springfield.
0: Okay.
3: And I'm from Champaign.
0: Yeah.
1: And our other guitar player, Dylan, or DJ as we call him, he's from Peoria.
0: Okay, so all over Illinois. Yeah. That's good. So what place has the best hardcore scene?
1: In Illinois or just in general?
0: In Illinois, like from the places you have been, like Peoria, Springfield, Champaign.
1: Springfield has a pretty established good one right now.
3: Yeah.
1: But to be honest, I think the Champaign-Urbana scene is
4: coming up for sure.
1: It's really starting to take.
4: And
1: it's fun
4: to play here.
3: Yeah.
4: Playing Champaign.
1: We really consider Champaign like our home base. Yeah. Like whenever we want to play a hometown show, we always choose Champaign.
3: Yeah.
0: Well, when did you play last time in Champaign? Do you remember?
3: When?
1: I think it was a Devotion.
3: I think so, yeah.
1: Yeah.
3: It was with Muscle. Fatal Slip release show. Shameless plug.
0: How was that?
1: It was good.
3: Yeah, it went pretty well.
4: Good turnout. Yeah.
3: Mm-hmm. Decent turnout.
0: And were there like other bands also playing with you in that show?
3: Yeah.
4: Mm-hmm. Yeah.
5: Muscle from Louisiana.
4: Yeah, Muscle was the headliner from Louisiana, and then Dead Last,
3: yeah,
4: like their second or third show, I believe.
1: Yeah, they're a new
4: they're
1: and up
4: from
1: and
4: Champaign.
0: Yeah,
1: they're a new up and coming Champaign band.
4: They're really good. You should check them out.
1: Yeah, definitely.
3: And then my other band, Fatal Slip, we released our demo that night.
0: So cool. So when are you going to play again in Champaign so we can come?
1: Actually, we are playing August 8th at Channing Murray Foundation.
0: August 8th?
1: That's actually going to be our official album release show.
0: Okay.
1: So you guys are more than welcome to come hang out.
5: Please come.
4: Everybody, come.
1: Everybody come to that show. If you're hearing this and you're remotely into heavy music, August 8th, Channing Murray Foundation.
0: Mm-hmm.
1: We've got some really, really good bands playing. It's us, obviously. A couple of our friends from Chicago, Through and Through. Volge.
3: Get Gone.
1: Yeah, they're from Chicago area.
4: Crooked, who
1: actually we're getting ready to leave on tour with tomorrow. So if you guys are listening, shout out to Crooked.
0: Mm-hmm.
3: Shout out.
1: And then we got a Fatal Slip. Dan's other band is also going to join us.
4: And then Dead Last.
1: Dead Last as well, They're going to play as well.
4: We were very impressed by them.
3: Yeah.
0: And where can we get the tickets for this show on August 8th?
3: Just show up.
1: Just come to the door.
0: Okay, the door tickets?
3: Yep.
1: Yep.
0: Perfect.
1: DIY, baby.
3: Mm-hmm.
1: That's how we do it.
0: Wonderful. Well, you hear it here first. August 8th, Channing Murray, Champaign. Come for the hardcore show. And the other bands, are they also hardcore? Or are they more like punk, metal?
3: Two of them are metal, and everybody else is like straight up hardcore, I'd say. I don't think there's any like hardcore punk, like fast hardcore bands there. They're all going to be like
5: heavier bands.
1: I think the one that's more of a metal band is Through and Through. They're like a thrash metal, really good.
0: What is thrash metal?
4: Thrash metal.
0: Okay. Good. I have not. Are they also local?
1: They're from Chicago.
0: They're from Chicago.
1: They're our good friends. So.
0: Yeah, I've been looking for more metal bands from Champaign-Urbana. I've been trying to find them.
1: Yeah.
0: I think you guys played in Chicago during Pride Weekend or something?
3: Yes.
5: Yeah.
0: Yeah.
1: It's a Chicago Pride Metal Fest. It's like a charity festival that our friends Brandon and Nick Chastain, they put on almost every year.
0: Uh-huh.
1: And it's like usually two, three days. This year it was like 2 days in Chicago, 1 day in Milwaukee.
0: Mm-hmm.
1: And they had like a lot of really crazy good bands. A lot of our friends' bands and like No Pain.
3: Yeah.
1: They played with us on Friday night. And Bullseye, another friend band, they played on Friday night with us as
5: Gun
1: well.
5: Use.
1: Gut Noose.
3: Mm-hmm. Yeah.
1: That sounds really hard, and it's they're as heavy as their name is.
3: So. Oh, yeah.
4: Truly are.
2: Yeah.
0: Good.
1: And like they had a band as big as like I Am the Breather play,
0: uh-huh.
1: and that's like a blast from like 2005 for me, 2008, 2009, you know,
0: yeah.
1: mid to late 2000s metalcore.
2: It was the golden age.
1: It was definitely one of those things. It was just like, wow, I felt like a child listening to them again. Well, not a child, but I mean a younger version of myself.
0: Back in your teenage years, you know, yeah. Well, that's great. I saw it, and during Pride Week, I mean, that must have been amazing.
3: Yeah.
4: Oh, it was a blast.
3: Yeah, absolutely.
0: So tell me more about the song Mustard Tiger. How did you come up with this? And one thing I've noticed is that hardcore songs or punk songs are generally much shorter than metal songs. Mm-hmm. Like, metal songs are, like, 10 minutes long. One person has, like, a solo going on. Like, you know, it's like it keeps changing, but, like, hardcore songs are, like, 2 minutes tops.
4: Yeah, absolutely.
0: Why is that?
2: Pack a lot into those 2 minutes.
3: Leave them wanting more.
0: Yeah.
1: Yeah, exactly. Leave them wanting more.
0: Is there a reason why they're so short?
1: I don't know.
3: It stems from when it was a lot more punk-based, because hardcore started, like, derivative of punk. So, you know, like, the Black Flags, the Minor Threats, Bad Brains, they'd play really fast for a really short amount of time. And then the short amount of time just kind of stuck around because, you know, honestly, I don't know why, but it's sick.
0: It's like a pack of energy. You just pretty get much. Like a punch, basically. Yeah.
4: We get to the point.
0: Yeah. So this song is from 2023, Mustard Tiger, from Deep Cuts.
1: Yes.
0: Okay. And then how did you come up with this? Like, is there like a formula you guys use to come up with the song? Somebody like comes up with a riff and you kind of put lyrics to it, or do you
1: I have what they call an extensive library of lyrics that I write, because that's what I'm good at it. So,
2: he's always writing.
1: I'm always writing. It's just one of those things, like if I have an idea that comes to my mind, I just write it. I think Mustard Tiger came when I think Grant was jamming some riffs, some really like thrashier, like upbeat riffs, and we wanted a song that was more like for the crowd, like with we call it two-stepping.
0: Mm-hmm.
1: We wanted a more two-steppy song instead of a mosh song. We wanted a song people can actually like jump around and just go crazy for. And it just kind of all molded that way. But the, yeah.
2: The lyrics don't really match the
1: title. No. See, that's what a lot of people
0: that's
1: like.
0: That's how it is, right?
1: That's what a lot of people with. Like,
2: the title's goofy. But
1: yeah, the title's very goofy. The title's actually a reference from the show Trailer Park Boys. It's just like, it's one of my comfort shows, so I just named it that because we were just, like our first album, we were like, let's make the song super serious and make the titles of the songs
4: really goofy.
1: that's a little homage to the boys in Fall Out Boy.
3: Yeah.
1: That was where I kind of got that general idea. I mean, the song itself, it's about just how when you're in a manic state, it feels like there's always something that just constantly throws you down and brings you down, and you just keep falling yourself into that pit and try to find a way to pick yourself back up.
0: Mm-hmm.
1: But sometimes it feels like the world is always just still cutting you back down.
0: Mm-hmm.
1: It's a real deep meaning, because I'm a sad boy in a hardcore band, so.
4: Aren't we all?
0: I mean, that's what you need, right? Otherwise, how would you make that band?
2: Yeah, true. Emotion.
0: You need those. And I always said this is the form of art that you need to talk about these kind of emotions, because you won't get it in any other form of art, in any other kind of music.
1: Mm-hmm.
0: So you need an outlet where you talk about the ugly emotions or whatever people
2: want to
0: say.
2: Yeah, it really is a good outlet.
1: Mm-hmm. It is. It's a very good outlet. It's definitely the biggest outlet for me personally.
4: Oh, absolutely. Me too.
0: Mm-hmm. And I think everybody who listens to it can kind of...
1: Mm-hmm.
0: When you scream in a metal song, in a hardcore song, I feel like that is cathartic to someone who is also listening to it. Mm-hmm. You're kind of like screaming for them. Mm-hmm. You're like, okay, together we scream.
3: Oh, together, 100%.
4: Absolutely.
1: Yeah. Mm-hmm.
0: Yeah. The spirit of hardcore and alternative music. Well, how about we play another song? And this time it will be The Ballad of Mr. Boomhauer. And I'm really curious about this name, but I'll ask you later. And this is by, of course, Keep, and featuring Jack of Direct Measure.

0: That was Ballad of Mr. Boomhauer featuring Jack of Direct Measure by Keep. And you are in the mosh pit and you are listening to WEFT Champagne 90.1 FM. And fortunately, we have Keep with us so they can tell us who is Mr. Boomhauer and why is he singing a ballad?
1: Nick?
2: Okay, that's going to be me. So Mr. Boomhauer is actually a character in the show King of the Hill. He's the one that kind of mumbles and you don't really understand that well.
0: I haven't seen that show, so I don't know.
1: It's okay. another comfort show
2: for us. It's definitely another comfort show for us as a band and as people. And then one of the movies that we watch is Walk Hard, The Ballad of Ricky Bobby. Not Ricky Bobby. I'm mixing my movies together.
0: Ricky Martin.
2: No, it's
3: Dewey Cox.
2: Dewey Cox. Yeah. Ballad of Dewey Cox. And I was just like, and I was just joking around at practice one day when we wrote the song, and I was just like, that'd be a really silly, funny name for this. And I was like, we were just quoting King of the Hill, and I was like, The Ballad of Mr. Boomhauer, and it just like rolled off my tongue, and they were just, of course, everyone's like, yep, that's the name of the song.
0: I love the name. It's so funny. And you said you re-recorded it for your new album?
2: Yes. Yep. We actually re-recorded Mustard Tiger and Ballad of Mr. Boomhauer. But sadly, the re-recording of Mr. Boomhauer does not have Jack in it, unfortunately, because some scheduling issues. But that's okay. I just held it down myself, you know?
0: Yeah. And then did you change anything for the re-recording?
2: Not really.
1: Drummers?
0: Well, music-wise,
1: we got another guitar player.
2: Okay. So there's some like lead.
1: There's a little more leads in there.
3: All right. Yeah, I changed some things up on the drums. I can't tell you exactly what because I don't remember. But
0: yeah, I mean, I'm sure people are going to enjoy it. So tell me about the new album. How many tracks there are, and when is the official release date?
1: Official release date?
4: There's 7 tracks, and the official release date is July 10th.
2: So this Friday.
4: This Friday.
0: Wonderful. 2 days. Two days later.
2: Pretzel Records.
0: Yes.
2: Shout out to Pretzel.
0: Shout out to Pretzel Records. So 7 tracks, July 10th. And where can we stream it, and where can we support you?
2: You can actually, like, it's going to be available on all streaming services like Spotify, Apple Music, and YouTube and all that. Everything. And then the real direct support for it comes through Bandcamp. The album will be live on our Bandcamp. That way, like, if you download it or buy it on there, the money does go directly to us.
0: Okay.
2: In a sense, I guess you should say. I mean, we do get a... That directly supports us from the Bandcamp.
0: Okay, that's really good.
2: I'm going with that.
0: Go to Bandcamp, guys. That's where you want to support the artist directly. Okay, awesome. All right, let's play another song. And let's play Hatebreed, because this is one of the bands that has influenced you guys. And can you tell me, like, why you like Hatebreed and in what way it influences? Is it the energy? Is it the notes? Something about the riffs.
2: For me, Hatebreed was my like first introduction into, like, I guess you could call it hardcore and metalcore kind of thing, like the more of fast paced. Like my first concert was going to Ozfest in 1999 with my uncle when I was 10 years old, seeing like Black Sabbath and Slipknot for the first time. That's the reason why I like got into like heavy music was them, and then he actually took me to a Hatebreed show, and I was introduced to them. I was like, that's what really them and Terror and Madball were like the bands that really got me into hardcore, and I just liked how Hatebreed's music is so, it sounds so angry, but yet if you read the lyrics, they're about real life problems, real life issues, and I think like that's why Hatebreed inspired me, because that's how I write now, because I write the way I do because of Jamie Josta and Hatebreed, lyrically anyway. Because I feel like, you know, sometimes when you're in a bad mood, you know, you want to listen to something heavy, but you also want to listen to something you can connect to. Mm-hmm. And I think that was the big thing, is I connected with them on a personal level. Yeah.
0: Do you have a favorite Hatebreed song?
2: Probably Before
0: Dishonor.
2: Before Dishonor.
0: Okay,
2: yeah,
0: we're going to play that one.
2: That's the song that really, like, resonated with me, you know,
0: yeah,
2: when I was younger. Because, like, the line, you know, oh, gosh, I'm blanking right now. I'm just,
0: it's okay. We're going to hear it, so you'll remember.
2: Yeah. The "what I have in my heart I'll take to my grave" is the, yeah, the biggest thing. That just, that was the moment where I'm like, this is what I want to do.
0: Yeah. That's awesome. Okay, let's play it. Before Dishonor by Hatebreed.

0: That was Before Dishonor by Hatebreed. You are in the mosh pit, and you're listening to WEFT Champagne 90.1 FM. So how was that, listening back to it? Do you listen a lot to that song again because you like it so much?
1: Oh, yeah. That album's like
0: it's like your alarm in the morning.
1: It's a steady that album in steady general.
2: Rotation. It's always in the rotation.
1: It's always in the rotation.
2: It's like Chris Carpenter.
1: Yeah.
2: Ace of the rotation, baby.
0: And what other Hatebreed songs do you guys like? Like, each of you has a favorite, or Hatebreed is, like, not the the most favorite of all, everybody?
3: We all have a different Hatebreed song, right?
2: Yeah, I'd say so.
3: Different Hatebreed song?
4: Yeah.
3: Mine's A Call for Blood.
2: Yeah. Mine's going to be played later. It's Not One
0: Not
2: Truth.
0: Not One Truth, yeah.
4: Yeah. Perseverance has always been great.
2: Yeah.
0: Okay, cool. Well, before we get back to the music, let me do some PSAs about the community. Books to Prisoners is an Urbana-based project providing books at no cost to Illinois by mail and at two county jail libraries. 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For more information online, bookstoprisoners.org. And actually, this is an organization that I'm trying to get involved in because I think we need more organizations in the community that look at marginalized communities like incarcerated people. So I really encourage anybody who's listening to reach out to them and sign up for volunteering. Yeah, you can do very simple things like source books that prisoners want, or you can also serve as a county jail librarian for like a couple hours and just help people out and just listen to people who are there. So something that is close to my heart. And let's see. Another one is the Carl Mobile Health Clinic. 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For more information, 217-819-3931. All right, let's get back to the music in the mosh pit and to Keep, Illinois hardcore band. Shall we play another song by Hatebreed or shall we play by Madball?
1: Let's do Madball.
2: Yeah.
0: Madball, all right.
2: Change it up a bit.
0: Okay, this is Set It Off by Madball.

0: That was Set It Off by Madball. You are in the mosh pit and you are listening to WEFT Champagne 90.1 FM. Did you guys like listening to Madball?
1: Of course.
0: Yes.
2: Yeah.
0: Yes.
2: As always, yeah.
0: Is that someone's favorite song, Set It Off?
1: Yeah, that was mine.
0: Yeah?
1: Yeah. Okay. That's, like I said earlier, like Hatebreed, Madball, and Terror were like the first real hardcore bands that I started listening to. Mm-hmm. As a youngin',
0: I usually play more metal on the show because it's a metal show. So mm-hmm. I'm not aware of all the hardcore bands. More about the metal bands. So I'm learning a lot here.
1: Hey, awesome. Sure.
0: Mm-hmm. And then you are going on tour soon. You said with Crooked.
2: Yes.
0: So we should also play a song by them so people mm-hmm. know what to expect.
1: Yep. Exactly.
0: So tell me, you're going tomorrow, and where are you going tomorrow with them?
3: Tomorrow is going to be Indianapolis.
2: Yeah. Mm-hmm. Then Warren, Ohio, which is like next to Cleveland, kind of. And
4: Toledo,
2: Ohio, yes.
4: Ohio is after that.
1: And then
3: finish it off in Fort Wayne.
2: Yep.
0: All right. And then which one are you more excited to go to? Is there a specific location?
2: Healer always puts on solid shows. Shout out Brady for hooking us up there. One of my other bands, Javelin, recently played there. It went off the chain, and it always does. So I'm excited to play there.
4: That's the Indianapolis.
2: Yeah, area. I'm excited to get kind of close to Pennsylvania. I guess that'll be the far. No, that won't be the farthest east I've gone. Because I've been to Baltimore. I keep forgetting that. I don't know. I'm not very well traveled.
3: The Warren show should be really fun, though. Because that's going to be at a tattoo shop.
0: Oh, damn.
3: It's
0: going to
3: be like a kind of a party.
2: Yep. Mm-hmm. Yeah,
4: it'll be pretty cool.
2: Yeah. And the person that booked that really saved our skins. With that Toledo show, we originally had a Detroit show that kind of fell through. So, shout out.
4: Kylie.
2: Yeah,
3: she
2: for getting us on in Toledo, keeping us going the Cleveland area.
1: Mm-hmm. I'm mostly just excited and for all shows. I don't want to sound like weird by saying that because like each show is a city we've never played in.
2: Okay. Absolutely.
4: That's true. Very true. Yeah,
2: it's
4: absolutely.
2: A big truth there.
1: It's one of those things. It's just like, you know, for this run, we wanted to like strictly go to places we haven't been before. Mm-hmm. Because, you know, I mean, we've played all quite a bit all over the Midwest, but I just like the Indiana and like the Ohio.
2: Yeah.
3: We've avoided.
1: We haven't like.
3: Not avoided.
1: Not avoided. But it just seems like it's like that's a market we haven't gotten into yet. And now we have our way in. And that just makes it even more exciting.
2: Yeah.
1: Knowing that we're playing places that we've never been and seeing people we've never met, and I like meeting new people.
2: Yeah.
3: Venture new places.
2: Even though it's really scary.
1: As long as they're straight edge. I'm just kidding. I love all people.
0: Okay, so that's really exciting to go as a band to visit these new places as well. But I hear that some of you are participating in other bands as well.
2: Yes.
0: So have you ever played with your other bands over there?
2: In Indiana, yeah.
0: Yeah, okay.
4: I have not. Keep is the band that I've played the most out of state with. My other band, Burning Limbs, I think the furthest we've gone is maybe Columbia, Missouri. Yeah. And that's the only out of state show we've played. So
2: it was that show with Javelin that actually got me in touch with Bray to get the indie show.
0: Well, that's very exciting to go as a team. Yeah. I hope that you guys have a blast, but I'm waiting for you guys to come back to Champaign on August 8th so we can go to Channing Murray to tune in. What time is the show here in Champaign? You know, it's like it's in the

0: also really cool people. So hang out with them.
1: Awesome.
0: Buy merch from them.
1: Yes.
0: Listen to their
1: please
0: music.
1: Bring your merch so we can buy it and
0: we'll
1: support
0: definitely
1: you.
0: Have merch there. Yeah, we play last, so it'll probably be closer to like 9 when we go on.
2: Probably closer to 10.
0: Oh, it might be.
2: I would assume.
1: Okay, because there's so many bands before you guys.
2: Yeah, and you never know. There's always problems,
1: yeah.
2: Technical problems.
1: Turn up and show up and see what happens.
0: Yeah, just be there and you will see.
1: And here.
0: And here.
1: And Mosh.
0: And Mosh.
1: And Mosh, yeah. In the church. Did you know Channing Murray was a church?
0: Yeah.
1: Yeah. That makes it even cooler.
0: Yeah.
1: All right. Yes, I'm excited. I'm going to be here.
0: We've played the downstairs, the
2: Red
0: Herring?
2: I believe.
3: Yeah, Red Herring.
2: Like a vegan restaurant.
1: Yeah.
0: But I've always wanted to play the upstairs in the church, and this is like the perfect show for that.
2: Shout out Johnny Lissardi from Jug, Unseen Forces, Power of Dusk. For helping us get the show booked there.
0: Yes.
4: We love you, Johnny.
1: Awesome. Well, I'm so excited for you, all of you, to see all of the bands, really, because there'll be so many I haven't seen before.
3: Yeah.
1: And let's play Crooked up next, then. This is Turned Reality.
5: I told you that I intend to exhibit scenes of violence.

0: longer than 30 seconds to read it. Sorry.
1: All right. That was Crooked with Turned Reality. You are in the mosh pit and you are listening to WEFT Champagne 90.1 FM. So you are touring with Crooked. Tell me more about that band, because I am ignorant about that, as I listen to more metal than hardcore.
2: They're from Milwaukee.
1: Uh-huh.
2: And they're really cool.
1: And that's all you need to know. And that's all you need to know.
0: They've become like our brother, what we would consider like our brother band.
3: We actually did a split with them, a split EP with them last year. It's called the Creep Split. We split, combined both of our names and made it. Split. Yeah. And we each have two songs each on the album. They're our brothers.
2: Yeah. Mm-hmm.
1: Do you ever do any featured song? Like you put them in your song?
0: We actually have

0: a song that's going to be on the album coming out called Tear It Down. It actually features the vocalist of Crooked, Ryan Korsmo. Is that? And then I'm actually featured on one of their songs called Drown. Mm-hmm. But I don't know if they're explicit to play on the radio or not.
1: Song is explicit except Turn Reality.
0: Yeah.
2: Korsmo,
0: stop cursing in your songs, man. So we can play more of
2: them. Yeah, that's the thing. You could release like a radio version of the song, which I feel like a lot of artists, when they are starting, like, you know, they're trying to break through, I feel like they forget that a lot of their songs can't be played on the radio. So I feel like that's you should release a radio version so you can distribute it.
0: I do more of my cursing live.
2: See, that's the way to do it. All right. So next we should play Trivium, which is one of the requests by the band. And I love Trivium personally as well. So I am so ready to hear this. This is like Light to the Flies by Trivium.

0: right. That was like Light to the Flies by Trivium. You are in the mosh pit and you are listening to WEFT Champagne 90.1 FM. We have Keep here in the mosh pit with us tonight, and they will be announcing the underwriting tonight for you. Let's start with the underwriting for the mosh pit first.
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0: Yes. Hell yes.
1: You nailed that like a split hog.
0: All right. Well, we are all passionate about the community here. I think the alt community, and that is, you know, the goths, the metalheads, the hardcore people, the punks, they're all passionate about the community. The nicest people I have met at a metal festival. I'm not even kidding. And people who are outside of that community would not believe it. And they'll think, I thought these people were really mean and angry. I'm like, no. They're the most nicest people you will meet. So the listeners of the Mosh Pit will be helping the community, I hope.
1: Yeah.
0: Mm-hmm. All right, let's play another Hatebreed song. What do you think? Not One Truth?
2: Yep.
1: Yeah.
0: Let's do it.
1: Do it.
0: Not One Truth by Hatebreed.

0: That was Not One Truth by Hatebreed. You are in the mosh pit and you are listening to WEFT Champagne 90.1 FM. Keep is with us here tonight and they have a pre-sale going on for their album. Is it just CDs or also shirts and other merch?
1: Go ahead, Grant. I'll let you do it.
2: It's a CD and a t-shirt. You can order one or the other, or you can also do them as a bundle.
0: Amazing. And it's going on until July 10th, up till the release of the album?
3: Yep.
1: It originally was going to be in today, but since we're going to be on here today, we've had some traction, we figured plug it.
0: Yeah.
1: Maybe people can go on there and check it out.
0: Yeah. Absolutely.
1: It's actually on Pretzel Records' website.
0: Okay.
1: The t-shirt on there, I have to tell you this, is an exclusive for the pre-sale.
0: Oh.
1: If you want that shirt, you have to get it through the pre-sale.
0: I see.
1: And you only have till Friday now. We extended it just for you guys because we know you love it and I love it. And I've actually almost bought one for myself just because it's a really cool shirt.
2: I did. Awesome. But they do, you can do shipping on those or you can do local pickup at the space.
0: Oh, okay. That's really good. And what about who came up with the design of the shirt?
1: That would be me.
3: Yeah.
0: Really? Okay.
2: Well, the general idea.
1: The general idea was kind of like a culmination of just like, I guess.
2: Backtrack.
1: Yeah. Old school hardcore.
3: Yeah.
1: She's talking about the shirt, not the album cover.
0: Well, you can talk about both.
1: Yeah, the shirt. I'm a sucker for a live shot shirt.
3: Yeah.
1: When it comes to hardcore.
4: Oh, absolutely.
1: Not only that, but it's got a lyric on there that, like, it's really weird because I wrote the words and it gives me chills every time I sing it.
3: Yeah.
1: Because I'm like, I always think, like, how did I come up with that? How did someone got like me come up with that line? Which the line is the war is over, but it never leaves.
0: Mm-hmm.
1: It's off the track. Still Me.
3: Yep.
1: On the album. It's basically just about how struggling with your mental health. Even though you feel happy in certain places, the war seems like it's over, but it's never going to leave. It's kind of a homage to my, I'm opening up too much here, but anyway, it's kind of an homage to my PTSD. Mm-hmm. The war may be over, but it's still there. And that may be for someone who else is struggling with it as well, you know, knowing that the war may be feel like it's over, but it's never going to leave you there. But that's what makes you who you are. Mm-hmm. Don't let society and don't let doctors and tell you that, like, oh, you have to numb it with all these medications. You know, yes, it's okay to, like, it's okay to not be okay, basically.
0: Mm-hmm.
1: Mm-hmm. But I just liked it because I'm a sucker for live shots. the album art was actually done by a good friend of ours from, I can't remember where he's from. His name's Juan. Primal Designs is his name on Instagram.
0: Okay.
1: Definitely, if you're interested in, like,
4: Juan Baranashea.
1: I didn't want to, like, try to pronounce it. Juan, if you're listening, I'm so sorry. But his name on Instagram is, like, Primal Designs 22.
0: Okay.
1: We actually got connected with him through Crooked. He designed our logo, and then whenever the album was coming up, I was like, let's get a professional design. And he was the go-to because he's so good at what he does. So if you're looking for any, like, he can do almost anything. Like, he is just a very talented guy. So if you're looking for logos, artwork, Primal Designs 22 on Instagram, hit him up. Tell him Keep sent you.
3: Yeah.
0: Did they also design for Crooked?
1: Yeah.
0: Yeah, okay.
1: He designed their logo, and I think he designed their album artwork too, didn't he?
0: Oh, very cool.
4: I'm not sure.
1: I would say so.
4: But he definitely did one of their logos.
1: He does all their logos, I think.
4: Is it?
1: Yeah.
0: Okay, and you think, so this album, this new one, what is it called again? Please tell everybody.
2: A Place to Call Home.
0: A Place to Call Home. So is that focused mainly on mental health? Like, does it speak about that for most part? Are there other themes that you touch upon in that album?
1: It's really just like mostly like your I kind of write in concepts for the most part, lyrically anyway. It's really just like about your journey through life, of just the struggles of anything in life, you know, like the Ballad of Mr. Boomhauer that you heard earlier. It's mostly just about like how we as good human beings are starting to become less and less of a, what we call it, like more of a dying breed. And if we rise up and we stand together, we can always overcome anything, like anything. And it's like I said, it's mostly just like about my journey or our journey or human's journey through life. You know, no matter what obstacles keep you down, you can, it's shouldn't keep you from trying to find that one place that makes you feel like you can truly be yourself, which is kind of what I, where I found myself in hardcore.
4: The hardcore scene definitely helps me out a lot through life. I can say that.
3: Yeah.
0: So it seems like it's a very hopeful team. Actually, it's an album about hope and the end of the day.
1: Yeah, for sure.
0: Because it's giving you hope to can keep going while at the same time acknowledging the things that are happening.
1: Exactly.
0: And then through acknowledging it, you overcome them.
1: Yeah, exactly.
0: Instead of turning a blind eye on them.
1: Okay. Exactly.
0: I think a lot of, again, music, metal, hardcore deals with this. And a lot of people who are listening to it are feeling cathartic when they listen to that. And I myself think that I have not found a place where I belong. So a place called home is something, the title itself hits to me. I don't, I am not from the country. So I never really feel like I fit in, but I don't really fit in back home. So it's kind of like a weird place to be in, along with everybody has their own other personal struggles going on. So I think it's a, that's a great lesson to have.
1: That's another thing that I really like, gravitated towards when it comes to like hardcore and heavy music. Like James and I have been going to local Springfield shows for the better part of 20 years. So, it's a community. Like everyone is welcome. Like, well, not necessarily everyone. There's some bad people in the world that aren't welcome. I'm not going to get into it on this.
0: Not the
1: because,
0: haters.
1: Yeah. But it's a community. It's, you know, it's a, it makes you feel safe. Like it's a real true safe place to just be yourself because no one's going to judge you.
0: Yeah. That's the most freeing part, being around. That's why I say the community is the nicest people that I've met.
4: Sweethearts.
0: Truly, truly. All right, so let's play Wait and Bleed next by Slipknot.

0: That was Wait and Bleed by Slipknot. And we have Keep in the mosh pit with us. So, do you guys, Slipknot is one of your favorite bands or what?
1: Well, Slipknot is a band that got me into heavy music, like definitely. I said.
2: Absolutely.
3: A gateway.
1: Oh, yeah. It was definitely a gateway because I remember going to, like I said, my first concert was Ozfest in 99 when they really started to break out. And my uncle's like, let's go check out this new band. They wear masks. They like beat each other up on stage. I'm like, I was like,
4: cool.
1: I was like,
3: clown. We're there, dude.
1: Cool. And then I watched it and I was like, it was just absolute chaos. And I was just like, this is incredible. And then after that, I never listened. I can't say I never picked up my Creed CDs again, but I mean, I definitely gave them a break. We'll say that.
0: Well, what other metal bands have been an inspiration? I know we played Trivium like. Slipknot.
4: Lamb of God is a good one.
3: Killswitch Engage. Yes.
1: Killswitch Engage.
0: Yeah, yeah.
4: Poison the Well, metalcore band.
0: Okay, we have that on our playlist here.
3: This is going to sound very base level, but, you know, Metallica.
0: Oh, Metallica are legends. I mean,
4: absolutely.
0: Yeah.
3: Slayer absolutely. Is another big one. For Anthrax as well. Mm-hmm. Not so much Megadeth for me, though.
1: Yeah, I know.
0: Ooh, the Megadeth versus Metallica. Battle continues.
1: Grant likes Megadeth.
4: I love Megadeth, too.
3: Hello, me.
4: Dave Mustaine is a beast, and I don't care what anyone says.
0: He's a big creative, I mean, at the end of the day.
1: I would say, like, a metal band that really, like, hit with me was definitely Black Sabbath and Ozzy.
0: Right.
1: Just because, like, I have never heard music like that.
0: Mm.
1: That was kind of the reason why I wanted to go to Ozfest when I was a kid. Because my uncle's like, hey, Black Sabbath's playing. I'm like, sold.
0: When did you first hear them? Like, did you hear them on the radio?
1: My uncle played them for me when I was a kid. Because he was like, hey, you're listening too much of your grandpa's music, which was like Conway Twitty and Merle Haggard and stuff like that. Country. Outlaw country. He's like, I'm gonna put you on to some real good stuff. And then he showed me Sabbath, Bloody Sabbath, that album. And he took me to a record store, and that was actually the first like album, cassette, CD that I bought with my own money. So Black Sabbath has got a real soft place in my heart for the fact that they introduced me to, like, I guess you call metal.
0: Well, yeah. OG metal.
4: Absolutely.
0: Yeah. OG metal.
1: They're like the godfathers of metal. Yeah, Grant said.
4: Absolutely.
0: Yeah.
1: But that's really what got me into it.
3: You know who I've been bumping lately, actually? I just now thought of this. King Diamond.
1: I love
3: King Diamond so much.
4: We were just listening to Dream Theater in the car. Ooh,
0: Dream Theater, awesome. Dream Theater. I love Dream Theater. And then, again, 15-minute songs.
4: Yeah, absolutely, absolutely.
0: But they're worth it, right? It's like,
4: they're fantastic.
2: They're amazing.
0: It's just, like, technical metal. That's what I call it.
1: Yeah. Just don't talk to Grant about Dragon Force.
0: No, why not?
2: I don't hate Dragon Force.
3: A huge phase for them at one point.
0: Well, how did the rest of you got introduced to hardcore or metal? Let's say, was it like a concert? Was it like a song you just heard on the radio in passing? Was it? Do you have a memory of like when you were like, yes, this is something I really like?
5: I had a group of high school friends that introduced me to heavier music. Coincidentally, Dream Theater was one of the bands they introduced me through. Children of Bodom, Shadows Fall, Lamb of God.
3: What a bunch of dorks.
5: So, yeah.
4: I remember one of my best friends in high school, he got the album Under Oath, They're Only Chasing Safety. And that was one that really, I heard that and I wanted to dive deeper into metal and the underground. Hardcore metal scene. So Under Oath was definitely one for me.
0: Yeah.
5: James actually introduced me to a lot of areas of hardcore that I didn't even know existed.
3: Yeah.
5: Like Cruel Hand and
4: Kids Like Us.
5: Kids Like Us. Sure. Yeah.
3: Oh, baby, yeah. For me, I got Guitar Hero 3 and then one by Metallica was on it.
0: Yeah.
3: And that's the band that really got me into metal was Metallica. Uh-huh. And then, you know, time went on, you know, Sepultura, Merciful Fate, of course.
0: Sepultura, all right, that's a rare one. Okay, okay.
3: Of course, through Metallica, I learned about Kane Diamond and all him.
0: Yeah.
3: Then Trivium, then Killswitch, and now I'm here. You know, I went to see Prevention, now I'm, like, super into hardcore. It was the locals that got me.
4: Absolutely. Yeah. Locals, going to local shows. Mm-hmm. Really got me in it.
0: That's really important if you go to local shows and you see bands in your community playing and you're like, yes, I can do it too, actually, if I practice and I can do it too.
3: And that's the beautiful thing about hardcore is that, you know, you got the short and sweet, which kind of derives from all those bands saying, hey, rock and roll is getting too complicated, and that's when like
0: is
3: punk
0: like
3: rock
0: shade to the metal.
3: Punk rock kind of that was like the response to like Pink Floyd and all that stuff, and it just kind of went from there with the Black Flags and all of them again. I don't know.
0: I think that's the difference between like punk, hardcore, and metal. Yeah. It's just like metal is just more technical. Like it has like a longer, you could say it's cleaner.
3: Yes, absolutely.
5: It's a production.
0: It's very theatrical. Now, it's very elegant. And that it's much more cleaner. But punk is more raw, I would say. And hardcore is like more, I just want to say what I want to say.
4: Yeah.
3: And now I'm back on track at least. So that's the cool thing about hardcore is that it's not as complicated. You can just pick up an instrument and it's kind of feasible. Mm-hmm. You know, if you're just starting out on an instrument, you can like learn a little bit, just a power chord and that's it. That's all you need to know.
4: Yeah.
5: Pop out three chords.
3: Yep.
5: Yeah.
3: Boom. You know how to play hardcore.
4: Put some distortion on it. Yeah. You're good.
0: Yeah. Distortion. That's the key. All right. How about we listen to some metalcore since we are talking about all that? And I will introduce you to a band. I don't know if you know them. This is Sevelin. And this is the song The Vial. All
3: right.

0: All right, that was The Wild by Sevelin, another female fronted metalcore band, and I'm glad that you guys liked it.
1: Yeah, it was really good.
0: Awesome. And then, well, maybe we can play another female fronted band, and this is more gothic, I would say. And I'll see if you guys like it or not. This is The Dream by Cadaveria.

0: That was The Dream by Cadaveria. You are in the mosh pit and you are listening to WEFT Champagne 90.1 FM. We have Keep in the mosh pit with us tonight, and I was just asking these guys how they met. So please continue with the story.
1: I met Nick just going to shows when we were 16, 17.
0: Wow.
1: And I met Grant around the same time, but separately. At a party, but we'd seen each other at shows prior to the this party that we were at together. Mm-hmm. But we'd never really hung out or talked to each other. And then we met Dan because we all started up Keep, and we had a separate drummer at the time. And Dan and DJ were both in another band called State Mandated Violence that we played with a lot. So we met both of them through the hardcore scene and just going to shows.
2: Yeah. Me and James, we go way back with the hardcore shows in Springfield. I can't tell you how many times him and I probably have gotten rug burn from the old carpeted floors of Black Sheep,
1: yeah.
2: And a funny story, I'll tell it because it's embarrassing for me, but when I was younger, I decided to try a new hairstyle. Going to a show with my friends that I know like to roast me, I decided to go to a show, like a metal hardcore show in Springfield with I tried on a faux hawk. If you know what that is, it's like the mohawk where it's just the front tip of your hair. Uh-huh. First person I see when I walk on Black Sheep's property is James just standing there in a circle. He just goes, no, don't do it. He goes, that is gotta go. So I shamefully did the walk of shame back to my car and put on a hat. And never did a faux hawk again.
3: That's a good friend.
2: That's a good friend. He was looking out for
1: me. I just saved you.
2: I think Battalion was playing that show too. They probably would have beat me up first.
3: Yep.
4: And this was all in Springfield.
2: Yeah.
3: Yes. Mm.
1: But for real, be who you are.
4: I'm not.
1: I'm a jerk, but I'm not a jerk. Everybody knows I'm just joking.
4: Don't wear a faux hawk.
2: But in reality,
1: but
2: I was
1: don't
2: like,
1: wear a faux hawk.
5: See, wear a faux hawk. I wore
1: crosses the line.
5: I had a faux hawk around you guys once, but then again, I was like doing the full Johnny Knoxville bit,
1: and you crossed the line.
5: you think the cutoff Dickies didn't save it?
1: All right, you saved it.
2: You know what? Crazy thing, this is really off subject, but I just found out that Johnny Knoxville, his real name is PJ.
5: Yeah, he's got a really weird name.
2: Yeah, his name's like PJ, but like he goes by Johnny Knoxville because he's from Knoxville, Tennessee.
5: Yeah.
0: Wait, what's the PJ stands for?
2: I don't know. Oh, no. I just was
0: peanut
2: like,
0: butter and
2: I
0: jelly.
2: I went and saw the new and final movie, and they were like calling him PJ in some of the old footage. I'm like, why do they keep calling him that? And then
5: yeah,
2: I like
5: Jamie pulling it up over
2: I
5: here.
2: I looked it up and I was like, oh, his name is PJ. That is really weird.
0: Well, now you know. Now the secret is out.
2: Yeah. I didn't want to know that secret. I'm still going to call him Johnny.
5: Oh, hang on.
2: Oh, Dan's looking
5: at Philip John Clapp.
2: Wow. He's Philip probably. He's
1: John Clapp.
2: He's going to come after us now. Johnny, if you're listening, we love you.
5: Just we're gonna going forget through. Your name. We're gonna forget your real name.
0: Now it's on the radio, I mean.
5: You all are going to forget his real name.
0: We forgot it already. All right, let's play some music so we forget it.
2: Yes.
0: Let's play another metalcore band. This is Poison the Well, and this is our song, Nerdy.

0: That was Nerdy by Poison the Well. And you are in the mosh pit and you're listening to WEFT Champagne 90.1 FM. So, you guys, do you like doing covers of bands as well?
1: Yeah. On occasion, yeah.
2: Yeah, on occasion.
3: Once a show.
4: I was going to say, I think we've done 4 covers of songs.
2: Yeah.
1: I think so.
3: Everybody gets one.
0: Okay. What have you done? What's the covers?
4: Not This Time by Terror.
2: Mm-hmm.
4: Doomsayer
2: by Hatebreed.
4: Dead on Arrival. Dead on Arrival by Fall Out Boy. Are huge Fall Out Boy fans.
0: Oh, yes. Okay. We love Fall Out Boy.
4: Yeah, mm-hmm. Fantastic. And then we are currently doing a cover of Victim by First Blood.
0: Okay. All
2: come
0: right.
2: To the show and see it.
0: Are live. You going to do the cover during the show?
2: Yes.
0: Yeah. All right. Cool. Yeah. Well. Because of that, you mentioned Terror, and we have a Terror song on the playlist. Let's play that. This is Overcome by Terror.

0: That was Overcome by Terror. You are in the mosh pit and you are listening to WEFT Champaign 90.1 FM and Keep, who is with us, the Illinois band, a hardcore band, will do some PSAs for you.
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0: Thank you so much. And also, this is another PSA that domestic violence rates go up during the FIFA Male World Cup. So if anybody needs, again, the domestic violence hotline is 877-384-4390. All right. Now, I want to know, are you planning a music video for any of your songs?
1: We've talked about a music video before, but currently nothing in
2: nothing in the works.
0: Oh, you should do something.
3: Like, we have definitely brought it up.
0: Yeah.
3: Because we know some people that do make music videos. It's just one of those things. It was just like, you know, we've talked about ideas. Like,
0: yeah.
3: I personally just wanted to keep it fun.
0: Yeah. Yeah. Maybe just like short clips you could release as reels or something, you know, for promotion. That could be cool. I saw some of your reels, which were good, like performance videos that you could put out. I think that's a pretty good idea too.
3: Definitely.
0: Yeah. Yeah. Okay, so what band that you have requested would you like to play next? We have Kids Like Us, we have Marauder, Pulling Teeth, Knocked Loose. But which one has the biggest influence on you guys out of these?
3: I think definitely we should play one from DJs, because I think we haven't played one from DJs yet.
4: That's true, yeah.
5: Which ones is he in?
4: He definitely had Knocked Loose.
5: Knocked Loose.
3: Yeah, let's play that one.
0: All right, let's do this. I chose this song from Knocked Loose because the one you guys sent had a lot of swear words in it.
1: That's fair.
0: So I had to choose another one. But let's play it. All right, this is Blinding Faith by Knocked Loose.

0: That was Blinding Faith by Knocked Loose. And the guys in the band were talking about the rituals they have before going on stage. And maybe also when you are traveling. Do you have any kind of funny quirks? Ooh, each of you has?
1: I got a new one. So if we're playing in a city that has an MLB team, I get that city's team's hat. And then I write down, like, all the details of the first show that I played there. Like, when Javelin went to play Baltimore, this happened later. I got the Baltimore hat later. But I got an Orioles hat, and I wrote down, like, all the bands that played. If any of those bands were playing their last show, their first show, if it was an album release, I put down like the cover charge. I put down how many people were there, like good or bad. I try to put as much details in, like, and it's like in the little like structure part

0: It's a little old show choir trick that I was taught in high school because, yes, I did show choir. Mm-hmm. I chew a piece of gum mm-hmm. while I perform. So there, I always have a piece of gum in my mouth while I'm chewing. It is weird. And yes, people are like look at me funny when they find out about it. But it's just
1: a
0: ritual.
1: Does it help you to like when you're singing? Does it keep?
0: It kind of keeps your throat like lubricated, I guess. Yeah, yeah. But at the same time, it's just like a nervous tick that I do. Mm-hmm, mm-hmm. I guess you could call it that. Mm-hmm. It's only tried to kill me twice. One that I can think of is when we did the Legacy of Giving Music Festival in Springfield. I was getting ready to do a part of the song, and I inhaled like to get my breath, and the gum went right down my throat. It's only happened twice, but that was probably the worst.
2: Thank God you don't use hot dogs.
1: That sounds dangerous. Okay.
0: It is a bad day to hot dogs be a hot dog. Another like a pre-tour ritual that we do. I'll let James tell you this one because it's kind of like.
3: Is it the movies?
0: Yeah, yeah.
3: Oh, whenever we go out on tour, the night before we usually all stay in one spot and we'll pick out a comedy movie.
4: Usually like an early 2000s comedy
3: movie. Yeah, I mean, one of them was Walk Hard. We watched Walk Hard once. What were some other ones that we've done?
5: We watched, obviously, Ballad of Ricky Bobby.
1: What are you going to watch before tomorrow's show?
3: We're actually going to watch a movie called The Slammin' Salmon.
5: Yeah.
3: And
0: it's a Broken Lizard movie.
3: It's Broken Lizard. And if you don't know who Broken Lizard is, they're the guys who made Super Troopers and Beer Fest. And they made this movie about life in a restaurant, like restaurant workers. Kind of like Waiting, but not really. I actually think it's funnier than Waiting.
0: Yeah,
4: agreed. Waiting.
3: But yeah, it seems to be one of those movies that just kind of flew under the radar when it came out. But it is absolutely hilarious.
0: And then, like, we'll quote the movie the whole tour.
3: Oh, yeah. It'll be a bunch of inside jokes throughout the whole tour. And we're excited to do this with Crooked, too, because they'll be joining us tonight to watch our.
1: So you're all going to have a movie night together.
3: Yeah, absolutely. Yeah. I'm pretty sure.
4: Hell yeah.
0: Like, so for example, like whenever we watched Walk Hard, we were walking around because there's a scene where Jack White is being Elvis, and he like portrays Elvis, and he's like just
4: speaking gibberish,
0: and he's doing like karate moves, and he's like karate chopping people, going "Look out, man!" And we're just kind of like walking up behind each other, just doing that.
3: Well, yeah, it is
0: kind of fun to do it when people we don't know walk up.
3: Oh, yeah.
1: What's going on?
3: But it's a good like sense of camaraderie, I guess.
0: Yeah, yeah.
1: A bonding experience
3: for sure.
1: That sounds so much fun, really. You have like a movie night with everybody.
0: Yeah,
3: it's a blast.
1: Is there like a closing ritual, like a tour closing ritual?
3: We usually
5: Waffle House.
3: Waffle House at the end.
5: Sometimes.
3: And instead of us paying for it, by ourselves, we'll dip into the band funds to pay for our last meal of the tour, and it's always Waffle House. We love Waffle House, and we're really sad that there's no Waffle Houses around here.
0: Yes, we're also a fun fact about Keep. We're all big breakfast fans.
4: Mm. Oh yeah,
3: French toast.
0: Oh, French toast.
3: That's my thing.
0: Biscuits and gravy.
5: Like a nice savory breakfast.
0: Yes.
1: There's a lot of good brunch breakfast places here, though. So
0: Sammy's.
1: Get some local ones. I was going to go to some local places, too, and check those out.
3: Always local. Support local. Local bands, local restaurants. Yes.
5: Except when there's Waffle House.
3: Except when there's Waffle House.
4: The exception.
3: But we do go to other restaurants and stuff. Like, we try to go to local restaurants that, obviously we can't find in Central Illinois. Mm-hmm. So, and we like support local.
0: Yeah.
3: It's a big thing.
0: Probably my favorite local breakfast spot here in Champaign is Sammy's.
1: Mm. Okay.
0: Sammy's Pancake House. I think that's what it's called, isn't it, Dan?
5: Yeah, I think so.
1: Maybe
5: yeah.
1: they'll find you all there someday, sitting and eating.
3: Very well could be.

0: Might be tomorrow.
1: Ooh, maybe tomorrow.
0: Maybe.
2: We do need to get breakfast tomorrow.
1: Well, there you go. Now you have to. You have an option.
3: It's worth the trek all the way across town, out of the way, honestly. Yes. Because it's not on the way to Indianapolis, but it is worth it.
1: Now we have recommendations for breakfast as well. Let's play one more song before we talk a little bit more, and then we play a song to end the show for tonight. How about we play Monster Squad by Kids Like Us?

0: That's hardcore for you,
1: man. Yep. That's Monster Squad by Kids Like Us. 1:11. Yeah. Wow. 1:11. All right.
2: Short and sweet.
3: Make a wish.
1: Make a wish. Make a wish. We wish to see Keep on August 8th in Channing Marais, Champaign.
0: Yes.
1: And if you are in Indianapolis, where are you playing tomorrow?
3: Healer.
0: Healer DIY.
1: Healer DIY. All right. So if you're listening from there, you can go and see them there before seeing them in Champaign. Because this does stream in Central Illinois, and then you can just stream it online from anywhere in the world. My dad listens to this from Pakistan, where I'm from. So
0: heck yeah.
1: He'll be listening to all of this. He'll be like, okay, who are these people? No, but it's always a fun time. I hope you guys had fun here.
4: Oh, had a blast.
1: Mm-hmm. And then can you tell us what's your Instagram so people can go and follow you? I think it's Keep Isle.
3: Keep ILHC.
0: ILHC.
1: Keep ILHC. So follow them there to keep on with Keep and see where they're going next. And the pre-sale is still going on. So if you're going to get a CD and a shirt, they can go to Instagram to get it. Or is
4: Pretzel Records.
0: Pretzel Records is website.
1: Pretzel Records.
4: But you can find links on Instagram.
0: Yeah, on our Instagram. It is in the bio on our Instagram.
1: Perfect, perfect. All right. Well, thank you so much, guys, for
4: being here. Thank you for having us. This has been a blast.
1: I hope that you guys come back and back on the radio, hopefully, maybe after your tour.
3: For sure.
1: Yeah. But definitely August 8th, catch Keep at Channing Marais, and there'll be plenty of other bands as well. So 5 p.m. our doors, 5:30 is the show. So support your local bands. Well, thank you so much for being here, and let's end with Master Killer by Marauder, and I will see you all on the next Wednesday. Good night, Champaign.

Testing, 1, 2, okay, we're good. Welcome to 1975. Just trying out the equipment here in 1975. And surprised by the fact Lowrider is a much shorter song than I remembered from all the times I've listened to it preparing. I guess, you know, you can just start it over normally, but yeah, it came and went pretty fast. Before that was Who Loves You by, they're making a big comeback, The Four Seasons, and while I don't think they'll ever top Ragdoll in 1975, this is about as good as they get. So, everything on this show tonight is from this year of 1975, and I'm somewhat excited because I have never done a whole show of music from 1975 before, which, you know, if this were the first week of January, that would be less significant. But in doing Todd's Time Capsule, the idea was not to only do easy years. I have always, well, almost always been big on the 60s, big on the 90s, and 75, 76 are the only 2 years in range that I don't think I've ever done a separate show for, but I have gone digging deep and have a mixture of hits and non-hits, and I think without a whole lot of DJ patter, we can fill the 2 hours nicely. So we're two in. I think I have 30 songs in all, and I expect we'll get through most of them. I always have a little bit more than we can get to. So it's really just a question. I've gotten good feedback so far on what I played, but I can play it in any order I like. And I think somebody already asked me if I was playing Electric Light Orchestra. So I haven't, but I can. Adrian is nodding. So, Adrian, if this is for you, if you want it. If you don't want it, then it can be for someone else. But, okay, so this is for Adrian, Electric Light Orchestra. And this is not a Crow cover.

several things about that. Number one, that is Jefferson Starship. I'm sentimental for Jefferson Airplane, and I think that's a respect. It's a decent single there. I hope Jefferson Starship never goes on to do anything embarrassing, because Grace Slick just used to be so, well, cool, for lack of a better word. And I hate to see her reduced to just saying baby over and over, but you know, they're still on all four wheels. But yeah, I wish I could have some reassurance from them that they wouldn't get, you know, wouldn't graduate to anything cheesy or kitsch. Hasn't happened yet. All right, before that was and the other thing, WLS Upstate has their own radio edit of that, and I'm jealous, and I would have liked to have played that tonight, but it's not commercially available. It's never been released. They just made it this year. And so if you like the song, do yourself a favor. Their mix sounds clearer than the promo that's been sent around to the various other stations, and probably there are two. But as I said, under the rules of the show, I can't play it because I can't get a copy legitimately. Evil Woman before that for both Adrian and honorarily also Aunt Louise, if she's listening or if her family is listening. And yeah, we're four songs into 1975, and what, 1 year into the Ford presidency? So don't sneeze. All right. Well, as I said, we can play these in any order. I think I'm going to play the... I don't know too many professional griots, but this lady bills herself as a professional griot, which is like an African storyteller, and she's put out an album this year called The Iron Pot Cooker, and it is... it sort of reminds me of everybody gathering on the front steps of the Brownstone on that new... Well, it's not new. It's been on 6 years. You know, that PBS children's show, Sesame Street, where they sing together. They have sing-alongs. But the thing is, these songs are a little earthy for Sesame Street. She's singing to her man. But, so as I said, this is Camille Yarborough. And I don't know that the album has a single, per se. But of the eight tracks on the album, I think it's eight tracks, this one seems to be have the most hit potential. So one more time, Camille Yarborough, and the song is called Take Your Praise.

what you want.

Ladies and gentlemen, this next song I would like to do, because it's my anniversary, and I would like to do it for my husband wherever he is.

You know, what I said for Jefferson Starship goes for Millie Jackson, too. I think she has a talent, and I just hope she never besmirches it with anything substandard. I also wonder about that, because obviously that was her opening number, and then she says goodnight, everybody. So that has to be the shortest nightclub act. I'm not sure I'd feel I got my money's worth if she welcomed me and left the stage after 3 minutes and didn't come back, but... who knows? Before that, Take Your Praise by Camille Yarborough. It is not Yarborough, it's Yarborough. There's no first O there. So that seemed to get good feedback from people who maybe only knew the first verse. Yeah, there's a whole song there. Not sure where you'd know the rest of it from in 1975, but maybe it's getting spins I just don't know about. Northern Soul or something like that. It's 10:28. We are one quarter of the way through 1975, and you are listening. If you're listening live, you're listening on WEFT 90.1 FM, either terrestrially or over our stream, which is how those of you I've heard from in, let's see, Alberta, Washington, Oregon, Florida, Georgia on a technicality, Wyoming on a technicality, Kansas for sure, New York, somebody I don't actually know where he is. Arizona, grateful to have heard from all of you this, not used to technology this good in 1975, but that's because I brought it with me. And, okay, now that I've recognized a lot of people, I should probably continue. As I said, we are not going to probably get to every single song, but, most of them. And, you know, I have mixed feelings. I initially was against, this whole disco thing, but I'm noticing the underground stuff is pretty good. It's when outsiders co-opt it that it seems really bad. This one, very young guy, has put together this song. I actually first heard a rip-off version of it that I haven't been able to identify, but this record seems to be doing quite well. I think they're going to make it a single off the album. And guy's name is Van McCoy. He's got a dance to go with it.

So I think the people I mentioned I'd heard from tangentially are no longer tangential. They have weighed in. And Paul is just identifying everything about 5 seconds into the song, which I guess means there's no delay on his end, because people are wondering whether I gave him the playlist in advance. But I am actually deciding what order to play these in on the fly based on just flow and what people sound like they want. So there is no advanced playlist. I only know through what I'm going to play next, but I will tell you, I just played the theme to The Rockford Files by Mike Post, and before that, Rhythm Heritage with the theme to SWAT, and I'm just happy. I think most of the good music in 1975 is TV themes, but good luck finding most of them at the record store. I've always liked a lot of TV music, but you know, unless there's a soundtrack that's actually the real score and not just elevator music covers, you can like that stuff, and you know, you have to rely on your set and the rabbit ears and all working to even get a nice only somewhat staticky rendition of it. So started off there with the Hustle Van McCoy, and I want to double check the name of his orchestra, because I don't want to tell you wrong. The Soul City Symphony, and I always seem to mess up the word symphony. Van McCoy and the Soul City Symphony. So we're all caught up, and a reminder that if you do want the playlist, not before the show, because it doesn't exist, but if you want it, you know, sometime after the show, I do have a mailing list where you can get the playlist, and then if you wondered what something was, or if you forgot what I played, or you want to review it for whatever reason, the idea is to promote the music, so why would I keep it secret? Okay, this next song I played, I think, last week, but the singer was in Australia and somehow or other heard the version I played last week and decided he wanted to record it himself, and seems to be doing quite well for himself because his version is eclipsing the original. So it's a song I like to quote because I think it is eminently quotable. It's got some, I wouldn't say funny lines, but memorable. You know, it shows a way with words. So this is Glen Campbell covering a song that I played last week. It's called, not to be mixed up with Midnight Cowboy, this is Rhinestone Cowboy.

So, there is a new premise for this show, much like there are occasional Jeopardy contestants who think they have a new way to play the game. I thought this show was taking people on a tour and reminding people of what came out in a particular year or introducing them to it. No, no, no. The new show is see if you can tell all of the other listeners what came out before I can play it. That's the smarty pants way of doing it. So, congratulations again to Paul, who was telling people what I might play next week, because apparently he has a time machine too, and thinks he can tell the future, but he was predicting what I was going to play in about 60 seconds rather than next week. So I am tickled, because that is some real, I don't know if passion is the right word, but you know, you just hope people care about the music, but when they're actually calling the next track before you can hit play, that's something else. I mean, I hadn't even put the needle to the vinyl yet, probably because we don't have a turntable in the booth, but I digress. So started off with Rhinestone Cowboy by Gene Cotton, followed by Rhinestone Cowboy by Glenn Campbell. Gene Cotton then did a new song called Let Your Love Flow. I'm getting ahead of myself. They both start with G. You know, it's been a long day. It hasn't really been that long a day. Kathmandu, and the one thing that bothers me is it's misspelled. Kathmandu has an H after the T, but I love Bob Seger. I'm not going to hold it too much against him. He's going to Kathmandu. That is a long song. Maybe I don't have the single edit, but yeah, Bob Seger, and that is on the Hot 100 as I speak, but it has not crossed over into the top 40, so remains to be seen whether he's going to have a comeback or not. You know, he was really big in Michigan, but has just never had a national following, unfortunately. You know, I'd like to see him doing beer commercials one day, and or pickup trucks or something. You know, something during football. And finally, there one that I was expecting to dedicate to Anthony and Gino. Happy birthday, by the way. Moonlight Feels Right by Starbuck, but yeah, I was sort of beaten to the punch there. So, as I said, I love it. An engaged listenership is wonderful, and if you can actually anticipate, well, it's one thing if you've heard me do the year before and you remember what I've played, but I've never played Starbuck on the radio anywhere, anytime. So that really took some, that was, yeah. Okay, this next song is interesting. Let me make sure I have it dialed in. It's track number 9. Okay, this next song is interesting because this group earned a reputation as a blues band, and this singer-songwriter was not even in the group. And so if you'd played me this record a couple years ago and said it was this group, I wouldn't have believed you, because I would have said, oh, those are all English guys. And actually, like Naomi, who's listening, this singer, I believe, comes out of Arizona. But this is a track off their self-titled album. And there is talk of it being a single. It's not yet. But I could see it putting the group back on the map. They, I don't know. They've always kind of been bigger overseas. They had a number one hit in England a couple years, I'd say a couple. It's been longer than that now. 6 years ago, I think. They had a number one hit in England called Albatross, but over here it didn't even make the Hot 100. It just barely missed. It bubbled under, as they say. So, as I said, it remains to be seen whether this group can finally break through in the United States, but this new singer seems to be a feather in their cap. They are the group formerly known as Peter Green's Fleetwood Mac.

I probably should do some talking, and before long, I probably should do some announcements before the evening gets away from me. But we're in 1975. We're actually almost halfway through, over halfway through 1975. And I played Rhiannon by Fleetwood Mac. I believe it is alternately known as Rhiannon, Will You Ever Win? But on the album, it just says Rhiannon. That was followed by a song that I almost played a couple weeks back by Glynis Johns. Title is Send In the Clowns, and Judy Collins, I don't know that I've ever heard her sing anything badly, so she's probably overdue for mainstream success. I mean, she had Both Sides now, but it's kind of a one-hit wonder. Hopefully this will do well. And Janis Ian just now, who I've mentioned before, she was kind of a wunderkind, and Bill Cosby just had some crazy beef against her and kind of derailed her career, and she's getting a second look now for she had the album Stars, and this single At 17 seems to be it's longer than most hit singles, but it seems to be gaining traction anyway, and so here's hoping all of them do well enough to make a living at this. Music is a hard thing to make a living at. So is being a DJ. It's 11:36, and I don't want to bore you by talking too much. So let's see what we have not played. Well, we haven't heard from Al Stewart yet. And honestly, I didn't even really know this song until I was prepping for this show. And he has several out this year I really like. This one is called Swallow Wind.

Well, I am noticing I have 10 songs to go and 33 minutes. So, as I said, we're probably not going to get to everything. I played Swallow Wind by Al Stewart, followed by Sister Golden Hair by America. Tried to do a listener poll. I said, anybody have feelings either way about Bad Time? And I got 2 votes in the affirmative, and that was it. So 2-0, I went ahead and played it. I always remember it as being a little better than it is, and I also never remember it as being by... I think I said recently that I've only ever played 1 Grand Funk Railroad song, and that they were changing their name to Grand Funk, so maybe that's still correct. But... anyhow, it's passable. I wish them well, I guess. And let's get started on those last 10, see how many we can get through. As I said, I still need to do some underwriting. Here is a song that I was planning on playing all along. I just wanted to play it with stuff that it goes well with. This is a group that originally did Brother Louie before the Stories massacred it. And... you may have heard it any number of places. It's Hot Chocolate.

Well, gosh, I have 15 minutes. I do not see G.J. Rasklin yet, but I have no indication he's not coming in. I'm going to keep playing songs, but I should at least identify those. You Sexy Thing, Hot Chocolate, followed by Somebody Is Always Messing Up a Good Thing, seemed appropriate back-to-back. That is Honeycomb. Then song that I'm sad to see has stalled at number 35 on the charts, Hold Back the Night by the Tramps. I think so far it's their only top 40 success. Followed by They Just Can't Stop It, The Games People Play, Spinners, and Here I Summoned Him. I say his name. 10 seconds later, he's in the building, DJ Rasklin. Here to do Over the Edge in a few minutes. And then that last song was for Jay and Paul. Two of my listeners are both firefighters, and that was Keep the Home Fires Burning by Lattimore. And as I said, time is running short. I still have a number of things to do. I mentioned TV theme songs often are not commercially available. Not only is this song available, but Henry Mancini has done his own rendition, and I know he's popular with some of you in Georgia anyway. Here is Henry Mancini.

Bad Company, who have a song called Bad Company, but that wasn't it. That was Feel Like Making Love. 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And please stop pacing. I was doing fine until I ad-libbed that. Continuing for another week at the Art Theater is Red Joan. Judi Dench stars as a widow living out her retirement in the suburbs until being arrested for providing classified information to the Soviet government for decades. Joan's memories during interrogation highlight the reason she risked everything in pursuit of peace. Screening Friday through Tuesday is Meeting Gorbachev. The late 80s and early 90s saw the USSR under the stewardship of Mikhail Gorbachev when the Soviet Union collapsed and the rest of Europe and the world changed forever. The film re-examines the forces of history that led to the fall of one of the world's most powerful empires, and the discussion between Mikhail Gorbachev and co-director Werner Herzog is enlightening, amusing, and unique. Oko's Inn will be shown Saturday afternoon. The animated film follows Oko as she goes live to a countryside inn with her grandmother, and the inn was built on top of an ancient spring said to have healing waters. Through dealing with new guests challenges Oko's ability to be a gracious host, she discovers dedicating herself to others is the key to taking self-care. Shadow, concerning a kingdom ruled by a young, unpredictable king, screens five times this week. The kingdom's military commander has a secret weapon, a shadow, a lookalike who can fool his enemies and the king himself, and the commander plans to use his weapon to lead his people to a victory in a war that the king doesn't want. It's time for Over the Edge. Here's a song.

TCB, taking care of business. 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

My name is Anthony Santarelli. I'm the chair of the music committee, as well as on the Roots Rock and Reggae Collective. 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

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You're the one. 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You're the one. 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

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You better let the good time roll, baby. 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And I don't care if you're old. 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

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I'm Shannon McFarland with Champion Diaries. 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

nothing. All I had is the blues. And I felt proud of having the blues, because that's the road that's going to lead to something.

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I think Ronnie Baker Brooks got something to say about this. You have a testimony? You want to testify a minute here? Oh, yeah.

0: Highway. Mr. Ronnie Baker Brooks came into this. God damn it. Thank you. Here's another one of my songs. It's called
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You know what? You do what you gotta do. You be who you gotta be, and I'll be there when you gotta be.

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This is WEFT, Champaign-Urbana.

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I know I've done things that I shouldn't do. We've tasted life, both the bitter and the sweet. It helped us to know love when

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It helped us to know when we found love at last. I didn't know what joy was till I'd been blue. I didn't know what love was till I met you.

the sax. There's an apparent lack. Music's the key that unlocks this transparent latch. A melodic emancipation, freedom from the volatile vibes and bad statements. Music's been my ultimate path and my safe haven. Otherwise, I'm on the opposite side of that glass casing. Scratch that last statement, cause what I'm making is sacred. It's participation involved manipulation. Guitar riffs placed in the right bizarre space. And if you play the green split, then the mic just partake. Yeah. The verbal hermit monster's thirsty. And I'm

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Say Old Man is a tune I heard Howdy Forster play. Howdy Forster's a well-known fiddle player or violin player. Howdy was almost a violinist. I don't know the difference between a fiddler and a violinist, but Howdy was the first guy I ever heard play Say Old Man. He called it Say Old Man, Can You Play the Fiddle? And I loved the tune, and I learned it, and I just called it Say Old Man. And I didn't add the Can You Play the Mandolin to it. I just called it Say Old Man. And I really liked that tune. I liked Howdy's playing. And it's just something different than I'd ever heard in the key of E, and I played on a lot of our shows. I learned it from Howdy Forster, and I don't think I could learn it from anybody any better.

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time now for your good news for a good planet. Pink Tax Nixed. 4 out of every 10 American women struggle to afford feminine hygiene products. Ironically, they are often taxed as non-essentials or even luxury products instead of the basic medical necessities that they are. It's a topic that is often difficult for older generations to discuss. However, many teenage-led organizations have taken up the battle and are rallying for an end to period poverty. Period, the menstrual movement, was founded by 16-year-old Nadia Okamoto in 2018. They have two main demands: free feminine products in all schools, shelters, and prisons, and eliminating the sales tax on those products as well. Along with similar group efforts, pink taxes, or tampon taxes, are finally being seen as discriminatory across the nation. In 2023, Texas became the 25th state to repeal the tampon tax. The new law, signed in by Governor Abbott, exempts items like tampons and pads and goes even further to include diapers, nursing bras, bottles, and maternity clothes. The move is expected to put $227 million back into the pockets of women and families, bringing relief at a time when prices are higher than ever and budgets are stretched thinner than ever. As more states follow suit, we'll keep moving closer to a future of more equality and compassion, especially for women. And this is Mandy with GoodNewsGoodPlanet.com.

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sees the best thing in his life, why she worships the ground that he walks on. She waits up for him at night and worries until he's safely home. She always believes his stories about working overtime. And in 20 years beside him, cheating's never crossed her mind. Oh, but it crossed his early last summer. In the person of a neighbor, she still calls her friend. And with a little push from drinking one too many one night in the fall, he gave in. And now, he wishes he could stop himself, but there's no easy way.

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He knew that he was playing a game he could never win. But you know, forbidden fruit is sweet. Why, it was sweet enough to make him risk it all again.

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who made a difference in your life. 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It's fun, it's easy, and it is just 1 hour a week during the school day. 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

Good morning. 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I'm your host, Rick Schell, and we will be bringing you jazz over the next 2.5 hours, as we do every Monday through Friday here at WEFT. And hope you're settled in this morning for some nice jazz. Also like to remind you that we've got a nice jazz show on Tuesday evenings as well from 8 to 10 p.m. So if you're interested in jazz, you're at the right place here. 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And we started things off very appropriately with our sort of continuing celebration of the music of Abdullah Ibrahim, who passed away just about 2 weeks ago. And we've had some great tributes on our morning jazz shows. Jeff did a wonderful show a little over a week ago and continued in that vein yesterday. And I started things off with Abdullah Ibrahim's solo album Senzo, a 2008 release. And that was a beautiful version of a tune called For Coltrane. So nice way to get things off and running this morning. And I always like to let you know that support for jazz on WEFT is brought to you by Krannert Center for the Performing Arts. Krannert Center is proud to support WEFT as the primary source of jazz programming in East Central Illinois. Their 2026-27 program has just been announced, featuring jazz artist Joshua Redman and his quartet on October 9th, guitarist Mary Halverson and Canis Major on February 10th. Grammy Award-winning vocalist Samara Joy, February 24. Arturo Sandoval and the Aten Latin Jazz Ensemble, March 9th. And Stanley Clark and Hiromi with Public Quartet on April 14th. Tickets for all Krannert Center performances will be available to the public August 13th. And the complete session schedule is available online at krannertcenter.com. Well, let's do at least one more for Abdullah Ibrahim and we're going to feature him now off an album that I always treasured called Water from an Ancient Well, and we'll hear the tune of the same title.

Good evening and welcome to Birdland. Very pleased to invite these folks over to record live. So how about a big hand for Ricky Ford on tenor? Jackie Byard at the piano. Milt the Judge Hinton on bass. And Ben Riley on the drums. The Ricky Ford Quartet live at Birdland.

Ah, that was Ricky Ford in a live set from Birdland back in 1990, and the album released on Cankeed and titled Ebony Rhapsody, and that was the same tune, of course, the Franz Liszt, Sam Kozlov, Laurie Johnson tune, Ebony Rhapsody, and Ricky, wonderful tenor saxophonist, performing with Jackie Byard on piano, Milt Hinton on bass, and Ben Riley rounding out that quartet. A nice set there. And that introduction of the band was by Mark Morganelli, again, live from Birdland, Ricky Ford. And before that, you heard Ricky Ford in the context of Abdullah Ibrahim's Water from an Ancient Well. That was an Enja release, and tune Water from an Ancient Well that you heard, same title as the album, featured, of course, Abdullah Ibrahim on piano. Carlos Ward was on flute. Ricky Ford was the tenor saxophonist. Charles Davis on baritone sax. David William on bass. And rounding out the ensemble was Ben Riley on drums. Nice to feature the late Abdullah Ibrahim and that wonderful piece, Water from an Ancient Well. It's now 9:29 a.m. on this July the 9th. 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I'm your host, Rick Schell, and I wanted to let you know that this hour of programming is brought to you by the listeners of WEFT and Make It Champaign Urbana. 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And I want to let all of you know that the next Taylor Street Block Party concert event is on Saturday, July 18th, with community vendors and live music from Pedro the Lion, Megasound, Modern Drugs, and more. A complete schedule and event information is available on Facebook and Instagram at Taylor Street Block Party. All right, we're going to continue along with kind of those that we featured this morning. You just heard Jackie Byard teaming up with Ricky Ford. And shortly there, right before that, actually, back in 1988, Jackie and another wonderful pianist, Tommy Flanagan, teamed up in a duet session at the Keystone Corner in San Francisco. And fortunately, we have the magic of those two captured by Resonance Records. And here are the two performing the great Cole Porter tune, Just One of Those Things.

Randy Weston from Little Niles. Hard to believe that one dating back to 1958. And that sort of introduced me to Randy Weston. I always appreciated that nice album. Great group along with him, too. Of course, Randy on piano, Ray Copeland on trumpet, Idris Suleim on trumpet as well. Melba Liston was the trombonist, George Joyner on bass, Charlie Persip on drums, and that tenor, yes, the little giant from Chicago, Johnny Griffin. Of course, that tune again, Little Niles, from the album of the same title. And right before that, a wonderful duet between Tommy Flanagan and Jackie Byard performing Just One of Those Things. It's from the album The Magic of the Two on Resonance Resonance Record label, capturing a live performance from the Keystone Corner in San Francisco, California, back in 1982. And it's now 9:48 a.m. on this Thursday, July 8th, and you're listening to Thursday Morning Jazz on WEFT Champaign, 90.1 FM, and streaming online at weft.org. I'm your host, Rick Schell, and support for WEFT is programming made possible in part by Champaign Park District and by Graham Nash Live. Tuesday, July 21st at the Virginia Theater, the career-spanning retrospective covers six decades of contributions to contemporary music. And Graham Nash and Champaign, Tuesday, July 21st, at the Virginia Theater, with tickets available now at virginia.org. And we just heard The Little Giant with Randy Weston, and we're going to feature him off his album The Cat Now, performing What Do You Do? And that should take us up to not quite the top of the hour. Here's Johnny Griffin.

Johnny Griffin and his group performing the tune What Do You Do? It's from his album The Cat. That one on the Antilles label. That one came out in 1991. And, of course, Johnny, the little giant on tenor sax, bringing that Chicago sound, joined by Curtis Fuller on trombone, Steve Nelson on the vibes, Kenny Washington on drums, Dennis Irwin on bass, and Michael Weiss was the pianist. It's from the album The Cat, Johnny Griffin. And it is now 9:58 a.m. on this July the 9th. 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And their 2026-27 schedule has just been announced, featuring jazz artist Joshua Redman and his quartet on October 9th, guitarist Mary Halverson and Kenneth Major on February 10th, Grammy Award-winning vocalist Samara Joy, February 24th, Arturo Sandoval, or Arturo O'Farrell, excuse me, and the Afro-Latin Jazz Ensemble, March 9th, and Stanley Clark and Hiromi with Publi Quartet on April 14th. 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Well, as we head to the top of the hour here, we'll move on to one of the great bop trombonists. Speaking of Curtis Fuller, he had a great body of work on a variety of labels. And we're going to go back in time now to 1961 when he put together a good group that included, he had McCoy Tyner in this one and Yusuf Lateef, Lee Morgan, among others. And we're going to hear them perform the tune Judy Full. Here's Curtis Fuller.

That was pianist Billy Childs performing flamenco sketches from his brand new Mack Avenue release entitled Triumvirate. Billy on piano, joined by Matt Penman on bass and Art Honig on the drums. And that one just released on Mack Avenue. And right before that, we heard Curtis Fuller, dating back to 1960, in a wonderful album titled Images of Curtis Fuller. That one came out on Savoy, again, as I mentioned, back in 1960. Curtis Fuller on trombone, McCoy Tyner on piano, Wilbur Hardin and Lee Morgan on trumpet, Yusef Lateef on tenor sax, Jimmy Garrison on bass, and Clifford Jarvis on the drums. And we heard them perform Judy Full, and some nice Curtis Fuller on trombone there. It's now 10:16 a.m. on this July the 9th. 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And as always, the views and opinions expressed on air are solely those of the speaker and do not necessarily represent those of WEFT Champaign, Prairie Air Incorporated, station management, the board of directors, or the WEFT associates. All right, we're going to get right back into the music here. McCoy Tyner put a quartet together, middle periods, maybe middle to late period. And it was a good one. Featured Joe Lovano on tenor sax, Christian McBride on bass, and Jeff Tane Watts on drums. And the album was simply called The Quartet, released on High Note. And we're going to feature a great McCoy Tyner tune now by that quartet. Here's Samaleuka.

Joe Lovano from his album Joyous Encounter, 2005 Blue Note release. We heard the tune of the same title. Joe on tenor sax, joined by Hank Jones on piano, George Mraz on bass, and rounding out the quartet, Paul Motion on the drums. And right before that, we heard Joe in the context of McCoy Tyner's quartet from 2007. And McCoy Tyner on piano, Joe Lovano on tenor sax. Christian McBride was the bassist, Jeff Tane Watts on drums. We heard them perform Samalayuka off the album McCoy Tyner Quartet. That one, a high note release again from 2007. It's now 10:35 a.m. on this July the 9th. 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I'm your host, Rick Schell, and wanted to let you know that programming on WEFT is brought to you in part by Haypenny Market, opening this summer at 115 North Market Street in downtown Champaign. That's right next door to WEFT, an independent, locally owned convenience store and quick service lunch counter. Haypenny Market is the neighborhood market on Market. For more information, go to Instagram. And we'll continue moving right along with the music now. We're going to feature a brand new one from the saxophonist Steve Wilson. This one out on the Smoke Session label. Album is entitled Enduring Sonnets. And we're going to hear the Steve Wilson group perform the tune written by George Gables entitled Helen's Song.

It was Emmett Cohen from his brand new album, Universal Truth. Of course, Emmett on piano, joined by Jeremy Pelt on trumpet, Ron Carter on bass, and Joel Farnsworth on the drums. Of course, that the great Jimmy Heath tune, Gingerbread Boy, Emmett Cohen, Universal Truth, just out on the Mack Avenue label. And before that, a new one from Steve Wilson, this one entitled Enduring Sonnets. We heard him perform the George Gables tune, Helen's Song, and a nice lineup there, too, with Steve Wilson on saxophone, joined by Joe Locke on the vibes, Rennie Rasness on piano, Jay Anderson on bass, and Kendrick Scott on the drums. That one just out on the Smoke Session label from Steve Wilson. It's now 10:47 a.m. on this July the 9th. 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I'm your host, Rick Schell, and very happy to let you know that Jazz in the Park is back, and the next live jazz concert of the summer is from 6 until 8 p.m. on Thursday, July 23rd at Noel Park on Sterling Drive in Champaign. More information is available at champagneparks.org. And we're going to get a couple of tunes here to take us up to the top of the hour. We're going to feature Dave Douglas first performing a Booker Little tune, and follow that up with the group Artemis performing a tune I think all of you will be very familiar with, performed by Lee Morgan, called The Sidewinder. But first, here is Dave Douglas.

That was Artemis performing the Lee Morgan tune, The Sidewinder. And Artemis is Rennie Rasmus on piano. And that version, Annette Cohen on bass clarinet, Melissa Aldana on tenor sax, Ingrid Jensen on trumpet, Rika Uda on bass, and Allison Miller, of course, on the drums. This is from their 2020 release, and they've got a new one out now, but that one goes back to 2020 and a nice version of Lee Morgan's The Sidewinder. And right before that, Dave Douglas from the album In Our Time, where he pays tribute to Booker Little. And it's kind of neat that these groups are sort of celebrating music from not the past, but just great music from great jazz artists. And the Dave Douglas release came out on the New World record label in 1995, and it featured Dave on trumpet, Chris Speed on saxophone and clarinet, Josh Rossman on trombone, Uri Kane was the pianist, and James Jenis on bass, Joey Barnes on the drums. That one, again, In Our Time from Dave Douglas. And it is now 11:01 a.m. on this July the 9th. 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I'm your host, Rick Schell, and hope you're enjoying the music this morning. And if you're a blues fan or maybe somebody who wants to learn more about the genre, then WEFT is the place to be. We play everything from Appalachian acoustic blues to the electric guitars of Chicago, from the Delta to the West Coast, even local blues artists. And you can catch the blues shows here on WEFT from 11:30 a.m. to 2 p.m. Monday through Friday. And don't forget the Blues Live Show on Friday nights from 8 to 10 p.m. featuring recordings of live blues performances. Swingin' Dave's in the studio. We'll be sitting in Bob's chair here at 11:30 a.m. So keep that dial right where you've got it. WEFT 90.1 FM. And if you're online, weft.org. 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And with that, let's get into our last half hour here. We're going to start things off with a brand new one from a clarinetist, Virginia McDonald. And we're going to hear her perform Stardust.

That was Charles Chen and his brand new one on Cellar Live. Album is entitled The Long Way Home. Of course, that's the great Hubble Golden tune, Poor Butterfly. Charles Chen on piano, joined by Peter LaMalle on guitar. Bill Crow was the bassist, and Steve Little on drums. That one just out on the Cellar Live label, Charles Chen. And before that, a chance to feature another new one on Cellar Live, this one from Virginia McDonald, and the album entitled In Search Of. We heard her perform Hoagy Carmichael's Stardust, and a nice group backing her up. Of course, Virginia on clarinet, Jeffrey Keyser on piano, Ira Coleman was the bassist, and Curtis Nowasid was the drummer. Virginia McDonald, In Search Of, on Cellar Live. It's now 11:16 a.m. on this July the 9th. 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Been your host, Rick Schell. I want to thank you for tuning in. Stay tuned for Swingin' Dave. We'll be sitting in Bob's chair in just about 14 minutes now, bringing you some great blues for 2.5 hours from 11:30 a.m. to 2 p.m. So keep that dial right where you've got it. WEFT Champaign 90.1 FM. And we're going to send you off with a little Brad Good quartet with Ernie Watts off his brand new one on the Origin label. We'll start off with the tune Live Your Dream. Thanks again for tuning in. 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

That's it for jazz this morning. We're going to turn to the blues here for 2.5 hours and come 2 o'clock. We'll change again. So keep it tuned right here to WEFT Champaign 90.1 FM, your home for the blues in East Central Illinois. And sitting in Bob's chair here, it's one of those days, but we got a whole bunch of stuff for you here. And doing some traveling back and forth over to Springfield and back, I listened to Reverend Freakchild this morning. And I remember, talk about sitting in Bob's chair. I remember hearing Bob interview this fella. And it's the Freakchild, PhD. And, he's a sharp one. And Bob interviewed him. I said something to Bob about it. And he says, yeah, all I had to do was get him started, and off he went. So let's, he's got a 2-CD set that's out that is his first two records that he he's remastered them, digitized them, and humanized them. And it's titled, one's called Blues and Spirituals, and the other one is called Him Hustler. And says here that it will soothe your sorrow. And then there's some country blues. He does it all. He really does. And let's just start at the top. And it is, you'll know it when you hear it.

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Yeah, go. 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Front door shot, back one, two, the blind pool.

0: is the one you're dreaming of.
1: Thank you.

New one from Chris O'Leary, an alligator released on, well, it's on Alligator, of course. The CD's called Blue Collar, and After 2 a.m., that was the tune. No doubt, he's right on the money. Before Chris O'Leary, Bernie Pearl. We heard Nighttime is the Right Time, a live one says major label. So somebody's got an angle there. But the CD is called Sitting on the Right Side of the Blues. It's a live recording from Bernie Pearl. We're going to be playing more of that one just as we will some of these others. Also in there, an old-timer, John D. Holman. And the CD is called Bull Durham Blues. This old fella, well, this came in 1999 on Sire Records. So he even does a demonstration of Hambone. So we may get to that before we're through this afternoon. It's he's quite a character. 13 tracks on here. A lot of information. I am not familiar with him. I just stumbled across this. And we're going to do a little more pursuing, because I like that kind of stuff. Got some classics on here, but you are tuned to WFT Champaign 90.1 FM, your home for the blues in East Central Illinois. Swinging Dave sitting here in Bob's chair. And let's see, I think we missed something there. We started with Reverend Freak Child, and then we went to Nikki T and the Snake Charmers. Ain't Wasting Time, that's the title track. A 10 minute tune. Ain't Wasting Time. Oh, yeah, somebody's got a sense of humor. But what else did we have? I think that covers it. But yes, it's one of those days. I was up before O Dark 30. I really did, but it was all good. And let's see here. We've sitting in Bob's chair here, Swinging Dave. You're tuned to WFT Champaign 90.1 FM. And one of Bob's enterprises was the Prairie Crossroads Blues Society. He's one of the founders of that, and they're having their monthly meeting at Poor Boys at 5 p.m. tonight. They can always use some more folks, and let's see then what else is going on. Well, after the meeting of the Prairie Crossroads Blues Society, which they're getting closer and closer to their August 7th and 8th festival. But buddies. But let's see. We got after the meeting, it's they're up. Why? And that goes, that'll start at 6. It goes on for a while, for sure, at least one set. And might depend on how many people come in and are into it. But maybe not. Got to get over there myself one of these days. Let's see. Now, tomorrow being Friday, That's one place I get lost here. Being in here on Thursday, it makes me think it's Friday, and it's not. But, Friday, over in Quincy, Kara Granger, who I remember that name. I'm going to have to dig her out of the shelves here and play something for you. And
That's at 5:30 tomorrow in Quincy at Washington Park. And also tomorrow, Red, Whites, and the Blues at Owerton Park. So it's another option there. Don't have to drive across the state to hear some blues, live blues. And Saturday, looks like the Blues Deacons are down in Thawville or up. I'm kind of forgotten. Well, I think it's east of here, actually. And Kilborn Alley at the Rose Bowl, Saturday night, 8 o'clock show. Oh, boy. And you can go to the Prairie Crossroads Blues Society's their calendar. They do a great job on that. And let's get on down the road here. We got a new one in here. Came in middle of last month. So we've had it about a month. And we're talking about Denise LaGrassa. And the CD is titled A Crossroads Communion. This is supported by the Illinois Arts Council. And let's see here. We're going to go to the last track. Let's check this one out. We're going blind here. And it's Go Bad, Mouth Yourself. How's that for a title to a song?

keeping a big secret that that lady ain't ever gonna be your spouse. Told them she's been running around with your best friend's brother. Coward that you are, I went and told your mother.

All right. Right on cue. The system lets me down. But we're going to have a little fight here. But now we just heard from Albert Castilla, new release, Grits and Glory. And it just didn't tell me how long that song was, because I needed it. The recognition, the software didn't pick it up. I'm surprised. And then I needed the length of the tune, because we're reporting right now. And I did not see anywhere on the jacket as to how long the songs are. So I was going down fast with that one, but new release in the door. Actually, I processed it on the 4th. That's one of the things I was doing on the 4th, besides avoiding the heat. Why, we got that put together, and we were going to play another tune, but c'est la vie. We go with the flow here for the most part. And let's see. Before Albert Castilla's J.P. Reale, tune titled Tennessee Jed, and the CD is called Grateful Blues. He's a big deadhead. Seen him over 100 times. So that gives you the story there. And let's see, where'd we start? We started with Denise LaGrassa. I think this Chicago girl, a tune titled Go Badmouth Yourself. And a Crossroads Communion release on D. LaGee Records. And hadn't been here but a couple weeks. And then we heard Mike Goldin, tune that is on this new Blue Sky tune release, While I Can. Yeah, that's what his daddy said. Do it while you can. And we played Always a Woman. Now, let's see now. You are tuned to WFT Champaign 90.1 FM, your home for the blues in East Central Illinois. Yeah, indeed. We got them here. And we're sorting through. And we've got some old ones, like the one that I was getting ready to play here. We were going back to hear another one from John D. Holman off CD that is titled Bull Durham Blues. And we were going to try, let's try Crow Jane. What do you say? Here we go. Back to the music.

Cool Jane. 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Did you get that letter that I dropped in your backyard? I would come to see you, baby, but

Yeah, that letter which I dropped in your backyard. 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Which way do that blood red river run? Run from my back window to your rising sun. All right now. I must say goodbye on this old highway until the day I die.

0: my fellas one time. You know, I want to talk to you. You know, when I was a young man coming up, you know, there were a lot of blues men that took time to have encouraging words for me. Folks like little Milton Campbell and Sam Myers, Bobby Rush. Folks like that, they always had something encouraging to say to me. You see, because as I got older, I realized that it was up to them to raise the next generation of blues men. So right now, I have a young man that I'm raising up. Yes, Lord. We call him Soul Fingers. Now let me talk to him one time. Listen. I said, Soul Fingers?
1: Yes, sir.
0: I said, Soul Fingers?
1: Yes, sir.

All right. That's the Anthony Paul Soul Orchestra with Willie Jordan. Willie Jordan came into town with Elvin Bishop, part of the Big Fun Trio, and got to see him down there in the Research Park. And he's on tour with the Anthony Paul Soul Orchestra, and they'll be going around the world with this before they're through. But good stuff there. Just came in, and their new release, What Can We Do? Yeah, they had me confused. Well, that's not too hard these days. I'm doing better, though. It just comes and goes. It's like I had some CDs picked out, and I'm looking for them, and I spin around 180 degrees, and guess what? There they were. Well, let's see. What else did we have there? Because we got interrupted with a little snafu from a CD, and everything got right back going. But we did think it. We started with the Slumlord Billionaire. At one point, I thought it was about our governor. And yep. Grits and Glory, this new Albert Castilla release, and it's new in the station as well on So No Recording Group. And we had Sauce Boss in there doing barbecue, which you'd think that's their thing, and the release is with extra sauce. And then we did have Tina Turner there. The CD doesn't give Ike any credit. The software, well, it gave Ike top billing. Maybe I'll just take him off because he's not on that Paula record. He's not listed. Now, I think the last... the last festival we made, why Ike was there, and people were wearing "I Like Ike" buttons, and that's after Ike, Dwight Eisenhower is where that comes from. But oh boy, let's see, I got something new, well, something really good here to play. We got it's been here just month and a half. We're talking about Young Rel. And, Young Rel Davenport, 19 years old, raised in Vicksburg and steeped in Delta blues tradition, plays guitar and harmonica. And it's all original, except for one tune. But let's get with this young man here. And he's got one on here. Hurt People. Hurt People. Think about that one, because he's got something here.

All right, we're having fun now. That was Jason Ricci, new Sono recording release, and the gal that was singing, Caitlin Dibble. But this is brand new Jason Ricci in the door like last week or so, and it's titled 13 Hours. I guess I could look right at the screen and get that same information. I was reading it from the liner notes. But before Jason Ricci, it was the Anthony Paul Soul Orchestra. You Lie Like a Rug. That is the title track from the Snola Blue release. Willie Jordan, great vocals with that band. And let's see, where'd we jump in? Well, I guess we started with Harold Young Rel Davenport. The tune titled Hurt People, Hurt People. And Young Rel, he's killer.

0: Stone Cold, and we played Need You So Bad. It's out on Overton Music. And I think we're caught up there. And just want to make a reminder, you need to write down August 7th and 8th, the Prairie Crossroads Blues Society's festival is coming up. They're having a meeting tonight over at Poor Boys. Starts at 5 o'clock, and then after the meeting, about 5:30, well, then the music starts, and the food is always good. So go for the food, if nothing else. And we got time for one more short set here. Got a new one in the door just recently. This is Randy Blue Wrath Newman, The Wrath of Blues. Sounds kind of scary, doesn't it? Well, let's hear one. I wonder if that's actually what I have in there. Kind of late in the day for this old fella. Let's go with this tune, Dust My Broom. Can't miss with that.
1: One, two, three, nine.

0: That's it for Bob's Chair this afternoon. We'll be back tomorrow. We got Marlene up next with honey. World Waves after National Native News. So keep tuned right here. WFT Champaign, 90.1 FM, your home for the blues in East Central Illinois. We'll see you tomorrow. Thanks for listening, everybody. See ya.
1: Let me tell you a story. I almost wrecked my life.

0: 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Coming up next is National Native News.
1: In the Pacific Northwest, tribal fishing access sites along the Columbia River will be getting needed upgrades and repairs based on the findings of a new federal report. Isabel Charlet reports.
2: In the Pacific Northwest, tribal fishing access sites along the Columbia River will be getting needed upgrades and repairs based on the findings of a new federal report. The U.S. Government Accountability Office found some infrastructure, including docks and fish cleaning stations, at 31 fishing access sites along the river is breaking down. Lori Jordan is with the Columbia River Intertribal Fish Commission, which works with the Bureau of Indian Affairs to maintain the sites. She says they're known as jewels of tribal sovereignty that are still shimmering along the sprawling waterway.
3: I just can't stress how fundamental the ability to maintain access to the river and to exercise the fishing right is to the member tribes of our commission. The treaty rights are a property right. It was taken. You got to compensate for that.
2: The fishing access locations were built by the federal government after 1930s dam construction flooded traditional fishing areas. Under their treaties, four Columbia River tribes retain fishing rights. Jordan says the tribes look forward to the improvements, including restroom repairs, additions, and updates to water systems. Anna Maria Ortiz is with the U.S. Government Accountability Office. She says the report also looked at why the repairs have been delayed for so long.
4: If BIA could be more effective in terms of its internal communications, the way it maintains data, and its funding formula, it would have a better chance at improving the safety and sanitation of these sites.
2: Jordan adds, with all the steps to secure funding, design the changes, permits, and construction, it will likely take a couple years before the repairs and updates are done. I'm Isabel Charlet, Oregon News Service. Find our trust indicators at publicnewsservice.org.
1: Grand Canyon National Park rangers are still seeking the public's help identifying a tourist who damaged a tribal artifact last month while trying to photograph it. KJZZ's Gabriel Pietrasio has more on the broken piece and its famed artist.
5: According to witnesses, a white man believed to be in his 60s or 70s fell while standing atop furniture inside the Desert View Watchtower. Staff rendered first aid to the visitor, who left before law enforcement was dispatched. The colorful hand-carved wooden crown worn during butterfly dance ceremonies was fashioned years ago by the late Fred Cabote.
6: If people have heard of one Hopi artist, it'll be Fred Cabote.
5: Kelly Hayes Gilpin is with the Museum of Northern Arizona. Cabote worked alongside architect Mary Coulter to depict Kiva murals inside the South Rim Watchtower.
7: I remember one of the stories.
5: That's one of his granddaughters, Meg Cabote.
7: There was like a certain color of blue. He kept having to go up and down the ladder and it still wasn't the right color. And he finally slashed open the whole tube of paint. Just kind of a Renaissance man.
5: The damaged headdress is being evaluated to see whether repairs can be made.
7: It's hard to see people not caring about beautiful pieces of artwork or artifacts or things that are very sacred and special and just kind of being dumb tourists.
5: For National Native News, I'm Gabriel Pietrasio.
1: On this day in 1755, at the Battle of the Monongahela, French forces and their indigenous allies defeated a British army led by Edward Braddock. Warriors from several indigenous nations, including members of the Haudenosaunee Confederacy on different sides of the conflict, played a major role in the outcome. I'm Jill Freitas.
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Mola Ferte. Just wanted to see if everybody was awake. I know it's kind of warm and muggy out there. Just wanted to wake you up. Tal vez yo soy el problema. Every time I am the problem is what that means. That's the name of the tune. You're listening to WEFT Champaign. This is Mar with a show called World Waves. And coming up next is the Mexican Institute of Sound and the Meridian Brothers with Ira.

que no necesita sabiduría.

All new music in that last set. Tiger Balm with Vera and Parati from Bubblegum Discos. And before that, Sofia Rey with Rotulo. That also featured Gabi Moreno. So from that, we're going to go to some Australian surf music from the Babe Rainbow Band. Tune's called Johnny Says Stay Cool.

did zap mama. One, two, get down to

is Marie Dulne from Zap Mama with a little station call out in between the previous song, Allo Allo, that also featured Mano Di Bango. And that was from the release Amazon. Before that, nice extra long set we had there. That was La Momali with Le Peuple qui danse. And that featured Fatoumata Diawara, Angelique Kidjo, M, and several other people. Before that, Lagos Thugs with Wetten IC. And before that, it was Arc de Soleil with Dunes of Djoser. And as Marie said, you're listening to WEFT. Champagne. Coming up next, Captain Planet and Shung Godso.

That was Makoto Karukaya with Yes, Yes, Yes from the release Legend. Before that, Captain Planet with a Big Man. And by the way, we have a new show during the World Beat slot hour on Mondays. We have a Japanese music show called The Bento Box. So if you're into that, you should definitely check it out. Well, you should check it out anyway. Coming up next, Manu Chao with Politic Kills.

0: Harris Pilton with Whiskey Cola Dub from their Gypsy and Balkan Dub release. Before that, Mano Chao with Politic Kills and Captain Planet with Big Man. 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It is time for Deutsche Welle News headlines coming right up.
1: This is DW News, our top stories. Crowds have flocked to the hometown of Iran's late Supreme Leader, Ayatollah Ali Khamenei, for his burial. He is being laid to rest at the country's holiest shrine of Imam Reza in Mashhad following several days of ceremonies. Khamenei was killed alongside close family members on February 28th, on the first day of the U.S.-Israeli war against Iran. The United States and Iran have exchanged another round of strikes against each other. The U.S. hit Iran's southern coastal and eastern provinces, while Iranian forces launched attacks on U.S. military infrastructure in the Gulf. The exchange came hours after Donald Trump said Iranian attacks on ships in the Strait of Hormuz signaled the end of a fragile ceasefire. Germany has struck a deal with the United States to buy long-range Tomahawk cruise missiles and station them on German territory. The Tomahawks are mainly launched from submarines and warships and can travel around 1,600 kilometers. German Chancellor Friedrich Merz sealed the deal on the sidelines of this week's NATO summit in Ankara.

0: minds. The system will bleed and will divide. The system has overridden our faculties and replaced them with technology. We were masters of machines. Now we are slaves to machines. We have forgotten to preserve and conserve our universe. Because we are blinded by their greed and their lies. We know the machine.
1: We know the machine.

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Don't follow scene. Switch off the TV and turn off the screen. 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I see

0: Coming back with Onipa. You're listening to the second half of the World Wave Show here on WEFT Champaign. That was We No Be Machine. That's right. Coming up next. Fue en la cantina by La India de Oriente. But first, this little bit of station business.
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0: Aye, I'm a Moana from Black Blood, from the release Funky Flamenco. And before that, we heard two from La Boa meets Tony Allen. The last one was called Cuento. And before that was Tambor. We also heard from Dele Sosimi from the release Ride Out the Storm. It was Mo Cebolatan. And from the band Playing for Change, we heard Totsungera. We also heard a bit more than normal from La India de Oriente with Fue en la Cantina from the release Pa Bailar Son. Yeah, that was from 1999, and I should have known it was bound to skip, but we heard the full length anyway. Coming up next is a little bit of information about what's happening here in town. Let's see. We've got tonight, we've got the Americana Happy Hour with Craig Klima, and at 5 p.m. Then at 8 p.m. we've got Serbo and The Few. Tomorrow, Carnaval de Bosch is putting on a performance at 8:30. And then at 5 o'clock, Eric Lund's Jazz Friends will be there. Something else that's happening in town is the Urbana Tango Week. That's happening July 20th through 26th. And it starts off with a movie night, Tango Movie Night at the Gallery Art Bar. And that is a movie called Dici Lango, or Dici Tango, Un Abrazo Feminista. Some more information about events coming up after this next song and when I get my voice back. This is Fat Babs coming up with Blackbird.
1: To be in love, you cannot do it to save your life. You can describe things, but you can't tell them. But you know it when it happens. That's what I mean by free.

from the release Matseka Grooves. That was Tao e Matseka with Hobi Mona. Before that, Fat Babs with Blackbird.

And as promised, some more public service announcements about what's happening in town. And tomorrow, Friday Night Live is happening. We've got Asher Danziger at 6 p.m. here on Market and Taylor by the Weft Station. And then at 7:30, we've got the Voodoo Exiles. It's a Rolling Stones tribute band. On Nealon Park, we've got New Twang City, some classic country at 6 p.m. And then at 7:30, it's Cat's Eye with some rock, pop, blues, funk. The Downtown Plaza has Meadowhawk at 6 p.m., which is folk fiddle. And at 7:30, Jake and Jackson, some rock, pop, country. More stuff going on at Fremont and Main next to the space. The Broadmoor Quartet, some light jazz. And then we've also got the Kurt Reeder Organization, some soul funk organ jazz. Also for the kids, this week the activity is Glitter Tattoos with Expressions, Body Art, and Design. Sounds like it's definitely worth checking out. You're listening to WEFT Champagne. Coming up next is Chinese Man with I've Got That Tune.

tune and we always play it.

Ragabund, which also featured Dr. Nativo and MacDub. Dr. Nativo will be here performing for the September 3rd opening night for Cranert Performing Arts Center. And before that, we heard from Misumena with Vumilia. And Chinese Man started off that set with I've Got That Tune from the Groove Sessions. Coming up next is Ya Bastards. It's called, well, that's the name of the band, honestly. And the name of the song is called Ya Basta.

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1: They hit a couple of ships, and so we hit them much harder. When they hit, we hit 10 times harder. Anything that happens is going to be over very quickly, and we'll only make it safer, including for oil.
0: The U.S. and Iran have returned to open conflict, trading airstrikes for a second day. We'll talk to Iranian-American analyst Trita Parsi with the Quincy Institute. Then to Houston, where family and community are reeling after ICE agents shoot and kill Lorenzo Salgado Araujo, a 52-year-old father of three U.S. citizens.
2: I am Ronaldo Salgado, the oldest son of Lorenzo Salgado Araujo. I want to tell you about my dad. He was a hard-working family man who never wanted his name to be known by anyone outside of his family. He wanted nothing else in life but to provide for his wife and see his sons become great people.
0: We'll hear from his son, Ronaldo, and go to Houston for the latest. Then to the case of Geraldo Lunas Campos, a Cuban immigrant whose death in ICE custody was ruled a homicide. We'll look at a ProPublica Texas Tribune investigation called He Didn't Need to Die, how an immigration detention center repeatedly failed to address a mental health crisis. Finally, to Albania. Thousands have filled the streets to protest a luxury resort development deal with Jared Kushner and Ivanka Trump.
3: It's been too long with this kind of political culture, well, where the prime minister and the political parties of this country think they can do anything. There are no barriers to what they think is acceptable in politics.
0: It's called the Flamingo Revolution. Could it take the Albanian government down? All that and more coming up. Welcome to Democracy Now!, democracynow.org, The War and Peace Report. I'm Amy Goodman. The United States bombed Iran for a second consecutive night after President Trump declared the ceasefire over. Blasts were reported near the Bushehr nuclear power plant and in multiple cities across Iran, with the U.S. saying it struck 90 targets, including near the Strait of Hormuz. According to the Iranian Health Ministry, at least 14 people have been killed since the U.S. resumed bombing. Meanwhile, Iran says it's retaliated by attacking U.S. bases and strategic centers in Bahrain, Kuwait, and Qatar. And Jordan's military said it intercepted 8 missiles in its airspace. Iran's chief negotiator, Mohammad Bagher Ghalibaf, says the United States, quote, still hasn't learned that bullying and breaking promises are no longer cost-free, unquote. On Wednesday, President Trump spoke at the NATO summit in Turkey and threatened to strike Iran's civilian infrastructure, saying, quote, they really deserve it.
1: Their electric manufacturing facilities, right? Their electric plants where they make their electricity in there. If we have to, we'll take them out. I don't want to do that, but if we have to, we'll take them out. They have desalinization plants. We'll take them out if we have to. I hate to do that. That's probably the one I would like not to do least. We attacked Kerg Island last night. We knocked out a piece. I said, don't touch the oil.
0: President Trump was speaking alongside Ukrainian President Volodymyr Zelensky during the same news conference. Trump mistakenly confused Iran and Japan.
1: I told this story yesterday. We had 111 missiles shot by the Islamic Republic of Japan.
0: We'll have more on Iran after headlines with Quincy Institute Vice President Trita Parsi. The body of Iran's Supreme Leader Ayatollah Ali Khamenei is being laid to rest today at a shrine in the city of Mashhad. It's the culmination of a multi-day funeral procession that's drawn millions of mourners, including foreign dignitaries and at least 8 heads of state. On Wednesday, massive crowds joined funeral processions in Iraq's holy cities of Najaf and Karbala for Khamenei, who was killed in a U.S.-Israeli airstrike on February 28th, along with his daughter, son-in-law, daughter-in-law, and 14-month-old granddaughter. Israel's continuing its attacks on southern Lebanon with reports of heavy bombings in the town of Tebbi. On Wednesday, Lebanon's national news agency reported two men were killed in an Israeli drone strike in Nabatea, Israel's latest violation of its ceasefire deal with Lebanon. This follows an Israeli strike on Monday that killed four people, including public school principal Esperanza Gandor and her mother. Gandor had returned to Nabatea to check on repairs at her war-damaged home following months of displacement when Israel bombed her vehicle. In Gaza, health officials report at least nine Palestinians have been killed by Israeli airstrikes and gunfire over the last 24 hours. Among the victims, Ahmad Nasser Salim, a driver who was delivering food for the U.S.-based nonprofit World Central Kitchen. In Khan Yunis, an Israeli missile hit a tent for displaced people in the Almawasi area, killing at least four people, including a 10-year-old child. One survivor said he was asleep when the strikes hit.
4: We were staying in the tents on the understanding that this area was safe and people live in tents. By God, I was asleep when suddenly a missile struck. We came here and found the impact. There were martyrs and wounded. People were carrying them to ambulances and they loaded them onto carts and took them all to the hospitals. A friend of mine, whose tent was next to mine, was injured and his mother was injured too.
0: Meanwhile, human rights groups say a photo apparently taken by an Israeli soldier and shared on social media corroborates widespread reports of torture. The image shows a man stripped to his underwear, blindfolded and bound face down to a pole with his arms tied painfully behind his back. The soldier captioned the photo, "Good morning," in Hebrew, and later deleted the post. On Wednesday, Amnesty International appealed to U.S. Secretary of State Marco Rubio, asking him to secure the immediate and unconditional release of Dr. Hussam Abu Safia, the prominent Palestinian pediatrician, director of Gaza's Kamel Edwan Hospital, has been held by Israel without charge since his abduction by Israeli troops 18 months ago. Amnesty says Abu Safia faces an imminent threat to his life due to torture and medical neglect by his Israeli captors. It's calling on the State Department to bring the U.S. into compliance with the Leahy Law, which prohibits U.S. financial or military aid to foreign security forces that commit gross human rights abuses. To see our coverage of Dr. Abu Safia, go to democracynow.org. Russian missiles and drones rain down on Ukraine's biggest cities overnight. Officials in Kyiv report three people were killed and several others injured among civilian sites. Hit was a 25-story residential high-rise. Elsewhere, Russian strikes killed four people in Odessa and three others in Kharkiv. Dozens were injured by the bombings. Elsewhere, Ukraine's military said its drones attacked three more Russian oil refineries, along with pipeline pumping stations and Russian tankers operating in the Black Sea. Ukraine's attacks on Russian energy sites have triggered acute fuel shortages. On Wednesday, the Kremlin announced a ban on diesel exports to support the domestic fuel market. Meanwhile, Ukrainian President Volodymyr Zelensky held a series of high-level meetings at the NATO summit in Ankara on Wednesday, including with President Trump, who said the U.S. plans to license Patriot missile technology to Ukraine. Trump also said the U.S. would support Ukraine's efforts to strike deeper inside Russian territory. Russia's foreign ministry denounced the decisions made at the NATO summit, saying they could lead to a catastrophe. At one point, President Trump called Zelensky President Putin. In Maine, Democratic Senate nominee Graham Plattner has suspended his campaign following a report he raped a former girlfriend in 2021. In recent days, most of Plattner's most high-profile supporters withdrew their endorsements, including Senators Bernie Sanders and Elizabeth Warren, as well as Congressmember Ro Khanna. Democrats had been hoping the populist Marine veteran and oysterman would unseat Republican Senator Susan Collins in November. In a video message posted Wednesday night, Plattner denied the rape allegation, said it was part of an effort to crush his campaign.
5: We live in a political system that is not built for normal people. It is a system that is built structurally to make sure that movements like ours cannot flourish. That if they begin to succeed, they can be crushed.
0: The main Democratic Party says it's planning a nominating convention of hundreds to choose a new Senate nominee. The party has until July 27th to name a candidate. Possible senatorial contenders include Maine Governor Janet Mills, Maine Secretary of State Shana Bellows, and Dr. Nirav Shah, a public health official who led Maine's response to COVID, as well as progressive Troy Jackson, a lifetime logger and former president of Maine State Senate. In other Senate news, questions continue to swirl about Kentucky Senator Mitch McConnell's health. He's been hospitalized since June 14th. McConnell heads the Senate Defense Appropriations Subcommittee and is the former Senate Majority Leader. McConnell is set to retire after his term ends in January. On Wednesday, Kentucky's Democratic Governor, Andy Beshear, sent a letter to Senator McConnell demanding he provide a health update. Meanwhile, McConnell's wife, Elaine Chao, the former U.S. Labor and Transportation Secretary, has returned home from a trip to China. She had faced criticism for remaining in China after McConnell was hospitalized. In a statement, she wrote, quote, "The senator's health did not warrant an immediate return to the U.S., she said. A federal judge has ruled that E. Jean Carroll can collect $5.8 million from President Donald Trump. The money has been held in escrow since a jury found Trump sexually abused and defamed her. The judge's ruling comes a week after the U.S. Supreme Court declined to hear Trump's appeal of the verdict. E. Jean Carroll had sued Trump for sexually assaulting her in a department store dressing room in the 1990s. The family of Lorenzo Salgado Araujo is demanding an independent investigation into his death. The Mexican father was fatally shot in Houston, Texas, on Tuesday by an ICE agent who was driving an unmarked vehicle. Lorenzo Salgado Araujo had lived in the United States for decades and was driving a construction crew to a job site. His son, Ronaldo, spoke Wednesday.
6: He did not deserve to die. He did not deserve to be reduced to a headline of Mexican man shot and killed by ICE. He deserved to quit to live a quiet life as Lorenzo Salgado Araujo, a husband, a father, and a job creator for dozens of men who also wanted the American dream.
7: That's right.
6: I would be doing his memory a disservice if I didn't recognize the other three men who were with him, one of which was my uncle. All three men were rounded up. I have not heard from them.
0: We'll go to Texas for more on the story later in the broadcast. In Tennessee, a DEA agent shot and killed a man at a Memphis motel Wednesday as members of a federal task force attempted to serve him an arrest warrant. The U.S. Marshals Service alleges the suspect had pointed a gun at agents. The victim has not been identified. It's the fourth deadly shooting by agents with the Trump administration's so-called Memphis Safe Task Force, which includes members of the Tennessee National Guard and officers from more than a dozen federal agencies. On Monday, two National Guard soldiers fatally shot 20-year-old Tyron Johnson as he was being pursued by Memphis police. His family's demanding video evidence corroborating the police claims that Johnson first attempted to fire a gun at the soldiers. Just weeks earlier, a Homeland Security special agent shot 25-year-old Jonah Neal in his Memphis home. Neal's family had called 911 to report he had a gun and was threatening to harm himself. He was pronounced dead at the scene. And on May 13th, the DEA agent fatally shot 41-year-old Darren Pegram as he worked his shift at a Memphis Burger King. Authorities say the officer opened fire after Pegram reached into his waistband for a gun. His family says he was unarmed and shot in the back. And a former Wisconsin County judge has been spared prison time after she was convicted in federal court of obstructing federal agents from arresting an undocumented immigrant. Hannah Dugan was accused of helping the immigrant leave her courtroom in April 2025 to avoid arrest by agents waiting in the hallway. Instead of serving prison time, former Judge Dugan was fined $5,000. And those are some of the headlines. This is Democracy Now!, democracynow.org, The War and Peace Report. I'm Amy Goodman. The United States bombed Iran for a second consecutive night after President Trump declared the ceasefire over. Blasts were reported in multiple cities, with the U.S. saying it had struck 90 targets across Iran, including sites along the Strait of Hormuz. Blasts were also reported near the Bushehr nuclear power plant. According to the Iranian Health Ministry, at least 14 people have been killed since the U.S. resumed its attacks. Another 78 people were wounded. Meanwhile, Iran says it's retaliated by attacking U.S. bases and strategic centers in Bahrain, Kuwait, and Qatar. In addition, Jordan's military said it intercepted 8 missiles in its airspace. Iran's chief negotiator, Mohammad Bagher Ghalibaf, says the United States, quote, still hasn't learned that bullying and breaking promises are no longer cost-free, unquote. On Wednesday, President Trump spoke at the NATO summit in Turkey and threatened to strike Iran's civilian infrastructure, saying, quote, they really deserve it, unquote. On the flight back to the United States, Trump spoke more about the U.S. attacks.
7: We just hit them very hard, and I'd say we hit them 20 to 1. Every time they hit us, we're going to hit them 20. And we did it last night. It did a little something today, but it was really retribution for last night. They hit actually 3 boats, not 2. And when they hit, we hit back much harder. We have many ways we can win, but we've already won militarily. They have very little. They have very little left, and they want to make a deal so badly. They called a little while ago. They want to make a deal so badly. I just don't know if they're worthy of making a deal. I don't know that they're going to honor the deal. That's the problem.
0: Meanwhile, during a press conference on Wednesday at the NATO summit, Trump mistakenly confused Iran and Japan.
1: I told this story yesterday. We had 111 missiles shot by the Islamic Republic of Japan.
0: President Trump was sitting next to the Ukrainian president, Volodymyr Zelensky, as he confused Iran and Japan and then referred to Zelensky as President Putin. We're joined now by Trita Parsi, Executive Vice President of the Quincy Institute for Responsible Statecraft. His latest piece on Substack headlined, How the U.S.-Iran Fight in the Strait of Hormuz Can Be Resolved Before It Blows Up the MOU. That's the memo of understanding. Trita, talk about what's happened and President Trump saying the ceasefire is over. What does this mean?
8: Well, this is obviously a disastrous development and a huge risk to the survival of the MOU and the entire diplomatic track that could put an end to this war and also give birth to a completely different relationship between the United States and Iran if it was successful. I'm not entirely sure as to whether this is completely over or not, because at the end of the day, both countries are in dire need of an end to this war. We have seen an exchange of fire before, after which they did return to talks. But this time, obviously, it is worse because the United States is now escalating beyond just striking southern Iran, has also started striking civilian targets in other parts of Iran. And there's a significant risk, of course, that there will be massive further Iranian retaliation against this. What is really frustrating with all of this is that prior to all of this, after the first round of exchange of fire, the two sides were converging towards an understanding on how to handle the strait. The Iranians did not want to see any ships travel through any corridor of the strait without coordinating with them. That's their interpretation of the MOU. The U.S. has a different interpretation. But they were converging towards an understanding in which essentially, all ships would have to notify both the Iranians as well as one party in the GCC. And if that were to happen, both sides would essentially walk away and the strait would be open without any problems. But before they managed to get to that agreement, the Iranian funeral of the former supreme leader took place and talks were suspended. In the meantime, additional ships with their transporters off traveled through the southern corridor without coordinating with the Iranians. The Iranians gave them several warnings, eventually shot at them, and that's what then precipitated this exchange of fire that we see right now, in which the U.S. first struck Iran 2 nights ago and then again last night. But this has now gone to such a high level that it is much worse than the previous exchange and may very well be the end of the MOU altogether.
0: The front page of the New York Times says U.S. bombs Iran again as truce breaks down, Trump mulls blockade. Talk about exactly what that would mean. And that clip we just played of him saying he's going after the civilian infrastructure. We don't know how many people have died in Iran, but there are a number in these latest attacks. And then, of course, you have Bahrain, Kuwait, perhaps Jordan is saying that they intercepted Iranian missiles.
8: Yes, we have seen a pattern in which the Iranians do strike back at American bases in the region. I believe that last night they also struck at the base outside of Doha in Qatar. Creeping process back to the U.S. were to reimpose the blockade of the Persian Gulf, then we will see the Iranians probably not only closing the strait, but also pushing the Houthis to close the Red Sea as well. And that would not only be a return to war, but that would be a worse situation than what we saw before. Moreover, if Trump follows through on his threats of targeting energy infrastructure in Iran, that's when the Iranians are likely to start striking, not just at bases in the GCC countries, but at their energy infrastructure as well. And that would, again, make the situation worse than what it was during the war itself.
0: Now, apparently, Special Envoy Steve Witkoff, Jared Kushner, Trump's son-in-law, who's being massively protested in Albania for his and Ivanka Trump's development project with the Albanian government on an island there, are in Geneva, although the high-stakes talks there, apparently, are for Russia's invasion of Ukraine.
8: Yes.
0: That's old information. But let me go to a clip of President Trump describing to reporters the kind of airstrikes and damage he's considering in Iran, what I was talking about earlier.
7: Look, we're not attacking at the highest level. The highest level of the bridges, they're which we can knock down. I would say in one day we knock down every single bridge in Iran. There's not a thing they can do about it. Their electric manufacturing facilities, right? Their electric plants where they make their electricity in there. We will, if we have to, we'll take them out. I don't want to do that, but if we have to, we'll take them out. They have desalinization plants. We'll take them out if we have to. I hate to do that. That's probably the one I would like not to do, at least. We attacked Kerg Island last night. We knocked out a piece. I said, don't touch the oil, because maybe we'll take over Kerg Island. You know, we may take over Kerg Island. There's not a thing they can do about it.
0: So, Trita Parsi, President Trump also referred to the people that are negotiating as scum. He was asked by reporters why he is saying that now, given he didn't say that before, and he boasted about taking out the first level of Iranian negotiators and the second level of Iranian negotiators, and now he's on the third level, I think he said.
8: First of all, I think it's important to recognize that a lot of these different things that Trump is threatening are war crimes. Taking out the civilian infrastructure, desalination plants, etc., all of this would constitute war crimes. And of course, we already have seen plenty of war crimes in this war already. Again, if the United States were to go in that direction, it's important to know Trump made similar threats during the war and stopped short of doing it and executing it. And the key reason for that is, if the United States were to do this, the Iranians likely will retaliate against similar targets in the GCC countries. And if you go after the energy infrastructure in the GCC countries, then we're not just talking about an oil crisis as a result of a bottleneck in the Persian Gulf and in the Strait, but a production problem, which would take much longer to recover from and most likely would throw the entire global economy into a recession. And this is the key reason as to why he didn't do it last time, probably the reason why he won't do it this time either. But the threats themselves, nevertheless, are further undermining the atmosphere that is necessary to be able to make diplomacy work and ultimately lead to a deal. Now, the Iranian attacks against the ship from the U.S. perspective is also actions that are undermining that atmosphere. But this is escalating at a speed at this point, in which is very different from the last escalation, but also one that makes it much more difficult to find an exit ramp from.
0: I also wanted to ask you about a CNN expose, more about the Manab Girls School, where over 175 people were killed, overwhelmingly little girls going to school. CNN reporting that military officials knew within days that, quote, senior U.S. military commanders bypassed warnings and critical databases, that intelligence about potential targets in Iran was severely out of date, and approved some strikes anyway, including the strike on the school. Unnamed sources also cited to CNN that Defense Secretary Pete Hegseth's previous decision to cut the civilian harm mitigation and response staff at the Pentagon by over 90%, only one full-time staffer was left to work with development strike teams. Can you talk about the ongoing significance of this? Because we're talking about the U.S. continuing to strike Iran now.
8: Yeah, this is one of the darkest moments of American military history, I would say, in recent history, what happened to the schools in Minab and the young schoolgirls who were all killed. And we've seen how that had a profound impact on the Iranians. This is all part of a larger effort by Secretary of War Hegseth, in which he wants to undo the norms around the use of force, what he calls no longer fighting woke wars, essentially taking away most of the guardrails that have been put into place by the United States itself over the course of the last couple of decades after the Second World War to protect civilians in war. Now, there's a systematic effort, both by the Israelis and by the United States under Pete Hegseth, to undo these norms and make it permissible to do things that over the course of the last couple of decades have been considered unlawful in war. And this is one of the first examples, the results of something like that, in which after cutting so many people who would actually review these things, going through all the type of mechanisms and protocols to make sure that these targets were not going to be civilian, after having undone that, we've seen the direct result of it. And it's important to also understand, this happened on the first day of the war. This was not after 2 weeks, not after 2 months, in which statistically something atrocious could happen. This happened on the very first day of the war. And I think it is an indication of the direction we will be going in if this is not reversed, if these efforts to undo these norms around the use of force are not undone.
0: Finally, the funeral of Khamenei. How massive it's been, millions of people going from Iran to Iraq. And if you can talk about the significance, what this means for the future of Iran.
8: One thing I think we saw through these funeral proceedings, particularly the massive crowds that were also showing up in Iraq, is the influence that Iran has in the region, particularly in the Shia community, but not just limited to that. This is something that I think is consistently underestimated in Washington, in which it is not fully appreciated the degree to which Iran is interconnected and has massive influence in many of the neighboring countries. And as a result, any effort to try to completely isolate Iran and cut it off from the rest of the region is not going to work and has not worked so far. And I think the funeral proceedings in Iraq in particular showed what an impossible task that is, and one reason as to why that approach needs to be set aside, because the end result of it is now become clear. That type of an effort of isolating Iran only leads to a war. And we've already seen what a disastrous outcome that war would be.
0: I want to thank you for being with us, Trita Parsi, Executive Vice President of the Quincy Institute for Responsible Statecraft. We'll link to your piece on Substack headlined How the U.S.-Iran Fight in the Strait of Hormuz can be resolved before it blows up the MOU. Coming up, we go to Houston, Texas, where a family and community are reeling after ICE agents shot and killed Lorenzo Salgado Araujo, a 52-year-old father of three U.S. citizens. He's been in the United States for decades. Stay with us.

0: Oleada, performed by Julieta Venegas in our Democracy Now! Studio. This is Democracy Now!, democracynow.org. I'm Amy Goodman. In Texas, immigration and civil rights advocacy groups are demanding an independent investigation into the fatal shooting of Lorenzo Salgado Araujo, a Mexican immigrant and father of three U.S. citizens who was killed by an ICE agent in Houston during an attempted traffic stop. He'd been living in the United States for nearly 35 years. Lorenzo Salgado Araujo worked in construction. On Tuesday morning, he was starting his workday by picking up other workers in Magnolia Park, historically Latino neighborhood, when ICE targeted him. This is his son speaking at a news conference Wednesday.
1: I want to tell you about my dad. He was a hardworking family man who never wanted his name to be known by anyone outside of his family. He wanted nothing else in life but to provide for his wife and see his sons become great people. He was also a man of routine. For the majority of the last 35 years of his life in the United States, he began the day the same way and always ended it by coming home, sitting on the porch, eating a hearty meal made by my mother, going to sleep, and doing it all over again the next day. Let me tell you about my father's last day alive, with as much detail as possible, because it's vividly replaying in my head over and over again. At 5 a.m., my mom and dad woke up before the rest of the world did. My dad brushed his teeth, he showered. My mom cooked him a huge meal for him to eat that day. At 5:50, my dad got dressed, grabbed his lunch and coffee, hugged and kissed my mom goodbye, slipped on his hat for the day, loaded his lunch, his work boots, his coffee, in his work van. He patted our dog on his head goodbye and drove off to pick up his crew for work. At 6:45 a.m., he should have been picking up the last of his guys before heading to North Houston to finish up construction on some houses. 5 minutes later, unbeknownst to me, at 6:55, unbeknownst to all of us, my dad had been shot inside his van near the intersection of Wayside and Canal by ICE agents in unmarked cars.
0: That's Ronaldo Salgado, the son of Lorenzo Salgado Araujo. Ronaldo also said that the three other people in the car, including his uncle, were taken into custody and have not been heard from since. Following the shooting, ICE claims Salgado Araujo had ignored verbal commands and rammed their vehicle, and that an agent fired on him in self-defense. Local elected officials and civil rights advocates are demanding the release of the video footage in an independent investigation. This is Roman Palomares, the national president of LULAC, that's the League of United Latin American Citizens, speaking at Wednesday's news conference in Houston.
2: We are here today because in the absence of facts from Immigration and Customs Enforcement, ICE, we are left with no choice but to conclude that a man was unlawfully killed on the streets of Houston yesterday morning, barely 24 hours ago. His name was Lorenzo Salgado Araujo. Say his name, because no one else, ICE does not want you to say that name. Today, we stand here as a community, and we demand, okay? LULAC today is demanding, okay? We are not asking, we're not requesting. We are demanding the truth. It is unacceptable, it is un-American to use lethal force against a human being, then lock away the evidence, hide the video, silence the record, and expect his family, the people of Houston, and the American public to simply nod and say, we believe you, because we don't. We do not believe you. You have not earned that trust. ICE has not earned that trust from the American people. Your pattern has been one of inaccuracies, of prejudicial leaks before the facts are known, of twisting the narrative to fit your version of events.
0: The fatal shooting of Lorenzo Salgado Araujo came on the six-month anniversary of the ICE killing of Renee Good in Minneapolis. For more, we go to Houston to speak with Cesar Espinosa, executive director of the civil rights group FIEL immigrant families and students in the fight. He was at Wednesday's news conference. Thanks for

0: body cameras or have them running. And so there's, or at this point, there's, and being this soon, there's so many questions that are left unanswered. And at the end of the day, the community, the family, and the United States and every single person in this country deserves an answer.
1: If you can talk about what Rinaldo said, that his father was being followed by unmarked cars, likely afraid for his life, that if he had known he was being followed by law enforcement, he would have followed the protocol, but he had no idea what was going on.
0: Amy, we hear this all the time. People are saying, well, why don't people comply? Why don't they just stop? But I want people to put themselves in these immigrants' shoes or these people. They all of a sudden, they are being approached by unmarked vehicles. These vehicles many times, often, start ramming vehicles, trying to get them to stop, trying to get them, force them to stop. And when people jump out, they're not wearing insignia, you know, saying federal agents or ICE or a badge. They're wearing, a lot of the times, plain clothing with vests that just say police. I mean, we've heard in this entire time that there's people impersonating ICE agents and things like that. So I cannot imagine the fear that a lot of people feel when they are being persecuted by somebody that's unknown. And I ask people, you know, put yourself in these folks' shoes and ask yourself, how would you react?
1: So, Cesar, there were three other people in the vehicle with Lorenzo, reportedly rounded up after the fatal shooting. Where are they? Who are they?
0: We know that one of them is Lorenzo's brother, or, you know, Ronaldo's uncle. The other two gentlemen, we don't know who they are, and we don't know where they are at right now. As it happens a lot of the times with immigrants, once they get put into the system, it can take anywhere from 48 to 72 hours to sometimes even weeks for us to be able to find them. What we have heard, though, from, and it's very troubling to hear this from some of the other family members, is that they're being told to sign voluntary departures. They're being told to, you know, cooperate with the version that ICE has released, so that, you know, they can basically, threatening them, they're going to file charges if they don't, or that they're going to be deported expeditiously. And what we fear is that this is another effort from ICE to cover up something that they did very, very wrong.
1: And finally, if you can talk about the rising deployment of federal immigrant agents to Houston and surrounding areas and the role of the Trump ally, the Texas governor, Greg Abbott.
0: Well, you know, one of the things that we've seen over the last year and a half is we've really seen a vamping up of state troopers and forces that are mandated by the governor of Texas trying to emulate what the federal government is doing. And we've seen that rise in our area. In the last couple of weeks, we had heard reports of more ICE sightings, and it was just a matter of time before this happened. And we don't want these things to happen. We don't, you know, it's unfathomable what this family is going through, and our condolences go to to Lorenzo's family. But at the end of the day, we must do everything we can to make sure that they get the transparency and justice that they deserve.
1: Cesar Espinosa, Executive Director of FIEL, Immigrant Families and Students in the Fight, speaking to us from Houston. We're going to stay in Texas. This is Democracy Now!, democracynow.org. I'm Amy Goodman. As we continue on the issue of immigration enforcement, we're going to talk to about the family of Geraldo Lunas Campos. He was a 55-year-old Cuban immigrant whose death in ICE custody was ruled a likely homicide. The family is suing four guards and the companies that oversaw Camp East Montana, a sprawling immigration detention tent camp at the Fort Bliss military base in El Paso, Texas, at the time of Campos's death. The Washington Post reports his family is seeking more than $1 million in damages from Acquisition Logistics, the company that oversaw Camp East Montana when Campos was killed, Akima, which employed the guards accused of killing Campos, and Nana Regional Corporation, Akima's parent company. Earlier this year, an autopsy report released by

0: El Paso County Medical Examiner's Office concluded Campos died from asphyxia caused by neck and torso compression, ruling his death a homicide. Before his death, Campos had complained of not getting the right dosage of medication to treat his bipolar disorder and anxiety. He'd also expressed having suicidal thoughts, but instead of receiving proper care, Campos was placed in solitary confinement where guards shackled and handcuffed him, repeatedly putting pressure on his neck and chest until his body went limp. For more, we go to Philadelphia, where we're joined by Perla Treviso, reporter with the ProPublica Texas Tribune Investigative Unit. Her recent piece headlined, "He Didn't Need to Die, How an Immigration Detention Center Repeatedly Failed to Address a Mental Health Crisis." Perla, thank you so much for joining us. Tell us what you know.
1: Yeah, so we thank you for having me, first of all. We've reviewed nearly 300 pages of an extended medical examiner report that has not been published or had not been published before. And in it, you know, as you mentioned, we had heard that Geraldo had continued to ask for his medication. That's actually what led to the altercation, according to witnesses, the day he died. But for the first time, we can see in writing how, you know, we counted at least 8 times from the day he entered Campos, Montana in September to the day he died. He had requested medication that was helping him, you know, with his anxiety, with depression, that would help him sleep better. And yet he was not getting it, including in one of the medical notes, a medical provider notes that it's on November 10th and he hadn't received his medication since November 6th. We also see that there was a previous suicide attempt in October. And we include more details in the story, but basically, you know, he had been put in segregation. He had tied a bed sheet to his, you know, wrapped it around his neck, and they were able to talk him out of it. And one of the medical experts we talked to said that, you know, that he, based on the notes, it seems that that case was minimized instead of taken as seriously as it should have.
0: So the coroner found homicide by asphyxiation. Explain how Geraldo Lunas Campos died.
1: Yeah, so what we know, again, the FBI is actually investigating the case, so, you know, there's still a lot of details that should be coming out. But what we know from witness statements and what has been reported is that he was brought into the segregation unit. They say that he grew combative. He once they were about to go in, he refused. Witnesses say that they believe he was shackled. There were several guards. They took him down. And as you said, asphyxia. So it means like they put some pressure on his chest and he stopped breathing. Then medical providers were called. Nurses arrived. Eventually they called 911. 911 came and they tried to do CPR and revive him. But at that point, it was too late.
0: How, if you can talk about the medical providers who work there and now who the family is suing, the levels of responsibility here and what they're suing for.
1: So they're suing the guards that you mentioned and the companies. I think, you know, it's been very hard to get information from people who work at the facility. And you have the main contractor that you mentioned, Acquisition, who's no longer, who has been since replaced, and then contractors under them that, you know, take care of cleaning, food, medical. We've tried to reach, you know, for months to people who either work there or work there. They've been signing non-disclosure agreements. We weren't able to reach most of them. We were able to talk to one, a medical provider who used to work at the facility, as well to a current government official. And I think, you know, one of the biggest takeaways for us is that from the very beginning, you could see that there were concerns about mental health and suicides. Very early on, you start getting calls to 911 talking about people who try to commit suicide. And this, you know, the workers, they're not, the medical providers are not part of the lawsuit, but, you know, what our understanding is that they were complaining about, based on this calls, that sometimes they didn't have oxygen, they didn't have AKG paper, that they were having minimum resources. So we know from the beginning that the facility was not fully equipped to deal with the issues that it was facing.
0: talk about the companies that are being sued, all the different levels of the sprawling detention camp.
1: So acquisition, I mean, you know, most of the companies have not had prior experience dealing with detention centers. So this was a Department of Defense or War contract. Acquisition was the one that was hired. It was a small company out of Virginia. I think a really veteran-owned, had gotten the main contract. Akimo is a company that mostly is known for guard services. So they were providing the guard services for Camp East Ventana as well as other detention centers. Loyal Source is not part of the lawsuit, but Loyal Source is a company that was providing the medical care. And so, yes, I think you the issue with private detention is that you have multiple players that each play a role in. And in this case, you know, all of the families decided to sue some of them, including the main contractor. And as you mentioned, the guards that we know were directly involved with the moment he died.
0: Perla, we're going to link to your piece. Perla Treviso is reporter with the ProPublica Texas Tribune Investigative Unit. Her recent piece headlined, "He Didn't Need to Die, How an Immigration Detention Center Repeatedly Failed to Address a Mental Health Crisis," joining us from Philadelphia. This is Democracy Now!, democracynow.org. Could the Albanian government fall over massive protests that are taking place there called the Flamingo Revolution, over a deal the Albanian government made with Jared Kushner and Ivanka Trump for a luxury resort on an Albanian island? Stay with us.

0: That was Joan Baez singing Joe Hill in 2005 at Camp Casey in Crawford, Texas. This is Democracy Now!, democracynow.org. I'm Amy Goodman. We end today's show with the latest from Albania, where thousands have taken to the streets in the capital, Tirana, for over a month in the biggest unrest since the collapse of communism 30 years ago. The so-called Flamingo Revolution began last month over environmental and transparency concerns related to the development of a multi-billion-dollar luxury resort linked to President Trump's daughter Ivanka Trump and her husband Jared Kushner. The massive development would turn an abandoned Soviet weapons base known as Sazan into a luxury island resort and threaten one of the last wild areas and its lagoon that hosts more than 2,500 species. What began as an environmental protest has turned to anger at the entire political system. Over the July 4th weekend, tens of thousands of protesters took to the streets of Albania's capital, Tirana.
1: It's been too long with this kind of political culture, well, where the prime minister and the political parties of this country think they can do anything. There are no barriers to what they think is acceptable in politics. I'm here because I want an end to this Machiavellian political culture where power and greed justify anything.
0: As calls mount for the resignation of the Albanian prime minister, who won a fourth term last year, he's refused to budge on the Kushner-Trump-linked development. This is Prime Minister Rama speaking to Reuters last month, defending the luxury resort project.
2: It has never been a question if this will go ahead or not. This is a blessing for the country. An investment of 4 billion euro in a country that has 27... and a bit more, billion euro GDP speaks by itself.
0: For more on what's unfolding in Albania, we go to the capital, Tirana. We're joined by two guests. Ridi Muçi is a member of the Albanian parliament representing Tirana, member of the left-wing political party Lëvizje Bashkë, and its sole representative in the Albanian parliament. And we're joined by Bora Mima, a longtime labor organizer, researcher, and activist, also a founding member of the left-wing political party Lëvizje Bashkë. We welcome you both to Democracy Now! Ridi Muçi, if you can talk about these massive protests, why they're called the Flamingo Revolution, and what this island is all about, and what Jared Kushner and Ivanka Trump's interest is here.
3: Thank you, Amy. So the reason why it's called the Flamingo Revolution, it relates to the fact that part of the project for the development of the resort is the lagoon, where many flamingos visit every year, and which had to be removed from an area that is environmentally protected with a special law in 2024 in order for the project to carry on. Today is actually the 40th continued day of protests in Tirana. And what started as a wish, let's say, by Ivanka Trump and Jared Kushner to, let's say, invest in the island of Sazan as well as the lagoon, precipitated into a protest that has the potential, we feel, to bring down the government, and not just the government of Prime Minister Edi Rama, but the whole system that has been built for the past 35 years in Albania.
0: Mm. And explain who Prime Minister Rama is.
3: So the story involves, let's say, money laundering from drug traffickers, the stripping away of property rights of local residents, as well as environmental destruction, because the resort in this lagoon in Zvernets is a typical case of touristic mega resorts along the Albanian coastline, as well as skyscrapers in the city center, designed by famous international architects, but allegedly used for money laundering by drug traffickers. Prime Minister Edi Rama is at the same time head of this National Council on Territory Planning, which means that he's the one that signs all these construction permits. And this special anti-corruption unit that we have recently in Albania has issued 20 arrest warrants for people related to drug trafficking who have acquired more than 1 million square meters of construction permits by a dirama. At the same time as what I would call a process of accumulation of wealth by disappropriation of local residents who are stripped by their property claims, either by falsifying documents, such as the case of Zvernets, in which the person who claims to be the rightful owner is actually under investigation for drug trafficking and living in the United States, or through this special law on strategic investors, as it's called, through which the government can strip away the property rights for the benefit of the country, all the while destroying the environment. As I mentioned earlier, that is why there were these amendments made in 2024 to remove this lagoon area from the environmentally protected areas of Albania in order to pave the way, let's say, for this construction project.
0: Before we end, I want to bring in Bora Mem, a longtime labor organizer, researcher and activist. If you can talk about the violence that the protesters have been left with and the fact that the Prime Minister, Edi Rama, says that this project, the Trump-Kushner project, is going to happen.
4: Hello. So as it was mentioned before, this is a project that is being influenced not just by Jared Kushner and Ivanka Trump, but also it's a money laundering operation, international money laundering operation. And of course that the Prime Minister Edi Rama will say this not just because he wants to still be in power and to hold his position, but also due to the fact that many foreign and not only interests are engaged in this, are engaged and involved in this process. When it comes to the violence of the process, the protest, it was not only in the first day when the community protesters and different activists were protesting in the fences that were enclosed in the area of Zvernetsi, which is a protected area, but also a part of it belongs to the community. Where one of the when one of the community members was dragged down by private security and a gun was held in his hand and the police was not intervening, which shows where the state police loyalty lies, and it's not with the Albanian people and it's not with the law, but it's with the ones who actually are dispossessing us from our private, our public lands and our environment and islands or natural protected areas. There was also a protest held just last week at the Parliament of Albania where some protesters were throwing eggs at the MPs' cars because the MPs of the both main political parties, such as the Socialist Party or the Democratic Party, they are both supporting Trump's and Kushner's project in Albania. So after this, the police used this as an excuse to attack and to violently intervene and arrest. And not only this, but there were cases of protesters being arrested and beaten up in the police stations, which is a breach of human rights. There are many institutions, international organizations, but also our MP or other activists who are trying to engage with this. I believe that Edi Rama is going to say this due to the fact that he's actually in his worst political position he has ever been in the last three decades, that he's actually in power in Albania in different positions. I believe that the protests will go on and the people are very determined. So whatever he's saying, if not tomorrow, but quite soon, this is going to be the end of Edi Rama's political career, but of a whole political system, which is actually serving to the oligarchy. If I can just add something.
0: We're going to have to leave it there because the show is ending. I want to thank you both for being with us. Bora Mem, longtime labor organizer and founding member of the Lëvizje Bashk Party, and Redi Muçi, member of the Albanian parliament representing Tirana. That does it for our show. I'll be in Kansas City on July 17th and 18th for the screening of Steal the Story, Please at the Glenwood Arts Theater in Overland Park. Check our website at democracynow.org. I'm Amy Goodman. Thanks so much for joining us.
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0: TUC Radio, Time of Useful Consciousness. Suzanne Simard with David Haskell, Finding the Mother Tree. A small bookstore in Point Reyes Station, a coastal town in West Marin, California, was the first to invite Suzanne Simard for a conversation. 3 days earlier, on May 4, 2021, her book had been published, Finding the Mother Tree, Discovering the Wisdom of the Forest, has already become a bestseller. Point Reyes Books is located on State Route 1, next door to the Bovine Bakery and across from Toby's Feed Barn. They are supplying the cattle ranches around town. The population count for Point Reyes Station is 288, but over 1,000 people participated on the Zoom book release hosted by David Haskell. He is professor of biology and environmental studies at the University of the South and author of The Forest Unseen and essays, op-eds, and poetry. Point Reyes Books called Suzanne Simard a pioneer of plant communication and intelligence, much like Rachel Carson. Simard, they say, writes in inspiring and accessible ways how trees, living side by side for hundreds of years, have evolved, how they perceive one another, learn and adapt their behaviors, recognize neighbors, and remember the past. How they have agency about the future, elicit warnings and mount defenses, cooperate and compete with one another with sophistication, all characteristics ascribed only to human intelligence, traits that are the essence of civil societies. And at the center of it all stand the mother trees, the mysterious, powerful forces that connect and sustain the others that surround them. Here's David Haskell starting off the conversation.
1: One of the marvelous things in your book is you show how diverse these connections are. It's not just that trees are connected by fungi and that's the end of the story. Every tree has its own character. There are hundreds of different fungi in the soil, each of which has its own season, its own way of connecting with trees. Some of them don't connect with trees really at all. They're connecting with grasses and other plants. And you say that then that this diversity matters. Mm-hmm. Can you unpack that and give us a little exposition of some of the diverse ways that trees and fungi are interacting with one another in the forest and why that matters for well-being?
2: Yeah, well, that connection, the connection between the trees and the fungi, there's symbiosis, the trees interacting with trees, connecting to each other in myriad ways, not just through fungal networks, but through the air, through microbial networks, you know, from one bird moving to flying to a tree and using the nest of another bird. All of that is about connection. And, you know, we as people, we're connected as well. And I grew up connected to the forest. I grew up in the forest. I was just a kid of the forest. And I grew up in the old growth forests of British Columbia. So that is what I knew. And that was my home. And so that's my foundation of inquiry, how I grew up in this world and understanding my place in this forest as just one of the forest. That's what really led me to ask the questions that I did about connections in the wild, because I saw in forestry, which has got a long ways to go to improve its practices. Forestry is about, you know, the practice of forestry is often about disconnecting all those parts. It's about clear-cut harvesting and planting of trees and brushing out plants that we don't want. And even, you know, in the process, killing a lot of these fungi and bacteria and all the creatures, that diversity you talk about that makes up the forest. And yes, including, you know, the fungi you talked about, all the myriad of species of fungi. It's true, in an old growth forest, there are literally hundreds of fungi associated even with a single tree. And they all do something different. They have a niche where they occupy different layers of the soil, they bring up nutrients, and then they can connect trees together, whether the same species or even different species. And that connection provides not just wholeness in the forest, but avenues for actual communication. And so, yes, these trees are communicating all the time through these connections, but not just through the below ground ones, but above ground as well. And the important thing here is that we understand these connections. We all are evolved from, ultimately, from plants and eukaryotic organisms that move from the ocean to the land. We know in our hearts and our souls that connection is important. And my guess is that anybody who's been in the forest, and probably everybody here has and loves trees, that you know, when you're in the forest, that these connections are absolutely essential to the forest and to us too.
1: Yeah, the way that through the book, you unfold piece by piece, the story of interconnection and how your scientific work and the scientific work of your colleagues and collaborators has revealed step by step the complexity of this connection. I'm wondering if we could take a sort of specific imaginative example to get into that. I'm imagining walking through the old growth forests of British Columbia, maybe hearing a varied thrush, smelling the damp leaf litter and the understory. And there in front of us is just a magnificent Douglas fir. It's a huge tree, maybe 500, maybe 1,000 years old. Mm-hmm. And my untutored human senses would be impressed by the magnificent size of this tree. But you take that understanding of the tree much deeper. And in fact, you call these trees the mother trees, the great giants, the elders of the forest. What should I understand about the role of that tree?
2: Yeah, so I'm not the first person to have studied these old trees, but here's what I've learned that adds to that great, you know, growing body of knowledge of the importance of old trees, of elders in our forest. What I've worked on is what's going on in the soil and below ground. So these immense trees, you're right, they can live to 1,000 years old, some of the oldest Douglas firs. And they're huge, right? They can be 50 or more meters tall. And that's in Canada, where it's kind of cold up there, up here. But below ground, what we know now in studying these trees is there's just as much below ground in terms of biomass. Like, think of that. As there is above ground. It's like there's a whole tree below ground that you see above ground of the same amount. And so there's all this energy in the crown of those trees, the photosynthetic energy that is taking light and converting it to photosynthetic chemical energy. And a lot of that, 50% of it, ends up in the soil. And it feeds the mycorrhizas, of which, like you said, there are hundreds of species, even on a single tree. In Douglas fir alone, there are thousands of species of mycorrhizal fungi that associate with this tree. And a mycorrhiza is that symbiotic helper kind of fungus where the fungus grows through the soil, picks up nutrients and water, and brings it back to the Douglas fir, which provides photosynthate in this kind of market exchange. Like, it's a trading system. And there are all these different species. They have different niches. That means that they have different roles in the ecosystem. So some of those fungi are big, thick, fat ones that are really good at forming a pipeline connecting to a neighboring tree and sending water or anything dissolved in water, like nitrogen or amino acids dissolved in water, or messages, information about, you know, the relationship with their neighboring trees, whether they're under stress, whether they're healthy. Other fungi are little fine ones, and they'll go into the little tiny pores in the soil where the soil solution is. And that soil solution is full of ammonium and nitrates and phosphorus and all these goodies that the tree needs. And the fungus grows into those pores and grabs those nutrients. Mm-hmm. And it actually wraps itself also around the soil particles, and that helps them glue them together and create even more soil structure, more pores to hold even more of these nutrients. And still others are deeper soil fungi that are able to access water that's at subsurface, right, way down deep, and bring that water up into the tree and then share it through the network to neighboring trees as well. And so they all have these different roles. That diversity is so important. And as a tree gets older and older, they get more, those fungi get more and more diverse. They're really expressing themselves and associating with so many different fungi and organisms. And they really are the linchpins to the forest. And just as an additional thought on the mother trees, they're having this mothering, nurturing role in the forest, because all that connection is also connected to the seedlings growing up around them. And so that results in the regeneration of the forest. They actually feed and nurture the seedlings that are falling, you know, the seed falling around them and then growing up in the understory.
1: They're discerning in their choice of which seedlings to encourage and which to connect with. These trees are making some sophisticated assessments.
2: Yes, they're very discerning. They're very sophisticated in their relationships, just like we're sophisticated in our relationships, right? We are about our relationships, how we communicate with each other. And trees are the same, right? In the forest, they're connecting with different species of trees. They're connecting with species of the same, you know, other Douglas firs, for example. They can even discern which of those trees are of their own seed, which are their siblings and which are their offspring. And they change their behaviors accordingly. So if their seedlings need a little help, which they do, if they're growing up in the understory, they're shaded, you know, they don't have many leaves yet or needles, they can't photosynthesize even to support themselves. And so they get some of that carbon directly from the old trees that they've germinated into the network of those old trees. Mm-hmm. Also nutrients, phosphorus, other things, but also, you know, I think importantly too, they're able, when those seeds germinate and the root grows into the soil, they're actually tapping into this ancient legacy. This is a legacy network that has been carried on from generation to generation to generation. And that is the connection. They immediately connect with their ancestors, the past, and those ancestors provide them with nourishment, information, wisdom, and that's what they use then to carry on and lead a healthy life and become a mother tree eventually themselves in the forest.
1: Wonderful. So I'm going back to our imaginary big tree. Once that tree dies, or is in the process of dying, because of course for trees, and this is something that anyone who's spent time in the forest will know, that boundary between life and death is not quite so clear. That the tree may fall, but it still will be sprouting, and there isn't a particular moment where we can declare the moment. Usually there isn't, and when we cut with a chainsaw, but even then there are re-sprouts, and the roots are still alive often for many years. What is the process of dying in the forest, and what does that teach us about how we might be productive members of the forest community, say if we want to be harvesting wood or clean water from the forest, meeting human needs as well as honoring the forest? Mm-hmm. What do we need to know about dying?
2: Yeah, I think one thing to remember is that the forest is a cycle. It's a cycle of life, and it involves birth and death, and then recovery. And then we are one and part of that cycle of life too. You know, we arose from the ashes of the earth, and we will return to the ashes of the earth, including those forests. So yes, the death in a forest is constant. It goes on all the time. It's part of the natural cycling of nutrients and matter and information. But, you know, in a more literal sense, is a tree, you know, it gets old. It still is very productive. And this is one of the fallacies, I think, or the myths that has been dispelled, or that we're trying to dispel in science, that trees kind of reach a point where they used to be called decadent in the world of forestry, where, and that point was where they no longer are growing faster, that their rate of growth is kind of leveled off. And that's when a forester says, okay, it's time to get rid of that tree, time to cut it down and turn it into 2x4s. But what we know now is that these trees, these old trees, are just really getting started, right? This is when they're actually putting on more and more carbon. You know, they continue to pack in carbon to their stems, and they pack in a loads of carbon below ground. So this is when they're the most valuable in terms of carbon sequestration and storage. And at the same time, this is also when the diversity associated with those trees, they're a scaffolding for much diversity. And I mentioned the soil fungi, that's, you know, as the tree gets older and older, the fungi get more diverse, the bird communities get more diverse, the nest webs that where birds come and go of different species becomes richer and richer. The epiphytes, the mosses, they all increase in richness. The other thing that is going on is that when a tree, it kind of starts to go past that point where there's a point where it starts to spiral down. It goes into this spiral of death, but it's a spiral that's a long, long spiral, and it's very complex, and there's a lot going on, you know, a lot that we don't understand. But here's one of the things that I've studied in my research in my lab, is that in stressing trees, and so we've, experimentally stressed trees and actually killed trees by pulling off branches and needles and attacking them with worms and pathogens, and we've watched what happens to them. So one of the things that immediately happens is the tree goes into the stress response, just like we do, right? If somebody was to come along and punch you in the face, you would have this immediate reaction, and you'd have this emotional reaction and a biochemical reaction. Your face would go red and you want to punch that person back. At least I would. And so the trees, they go through these biochemical cascades of transformations. So if there's an herbivore, for example, the jasmonic pathway will be triggered and it'll create all these biochemical intermediary reactions. The salicylic acid pathway will be triggered. They'll start generating salicylic acid. And what these compounds do is they're defense enzymes, basically. And that helps to defend the tree. But it turns out that at the same time, this tree will pass on these messages, some of these defense signals, to neighboring trees, especially if they're of the same species, and warn them. And then those trees will upregulate their own defenses, produce more defense enzymes, and they will be healthier in the face of that injury. The other thing that goes on is that these old trees, as they're dying, they don't just send signals. They actually disperse a lot of their carbon, about 40%, directly into these neighboring plants. And so instead of that carbon sort of going into the decomposition cycle, where some of it ends up in the atmosphere, some of it ends up feeding the soil food web, some of it, 40%, actually goes directly into neighbors, and especially the kin seedlings that are of their own offspring. So this just demonstrates, right, the cycle of life. It doesn't end when a tree is mature. That elderly stage, the stage of going through maturity and dying eventually, is absolutely crucial to the recovery of the forest and the health and vitality and adaptability of the future generations of trees.
1: Marvelous. So the elders are taking on this supremely important role, at least in some of these forests, which of course the analogies with human,
2: absolutely,
1: how we treat elders in human society, of course, is very striking there. I'm wondering about the role of the young, though. How does this process of sharing, of interconnection play out both ways? What are the young giving to, and maybe this is, you know, I'm completely wrong-headed in asking this question, but what are the young giving to the elder generation, as well as the other way?
2: Well, that's a really great question. So one of the things, you know, we've discovered in the forest in mapping out what these connections look like below ground is that these old trees, they're like the keystone. They're the hubs of the forest. They are connected to almost everything else. They just have these massive root systems with all these fungi. And they're just like, even from a pure physical point of view, it's hard not to imagine that they would be connected to all else. And including these youngsters, as you say, and they actually convey and transmit information and energy to these youngsters. So the youngsters, I call them youngsters, the seedlings, they get going, right? They're able to establish their root system, establish their needles, and grow up and start to photosynthesize themselves. You could think of, you know, as you raise your children, it's when they're able to go to school. You know, they can leave mama's apron and dad's hand and actually go to school and learn even more from the rest of the forest, the rest of the community. And so eventually, you know, those trees, those seedlings will grow up to become teenagers and then intermediates. And eventually they're the mother trees and the father trees and the elders themselves. And in this process, on a daily basis, a weekly basis, a monthly, seasonal, even years and years, this exchange of information and energy goes back and forth between the elders and the young ones. So in the beginning, like I said, it's mostly one way from the elders to the seedlings, but it doesn't take long before that there's a back and forth going on, and within a few years. And then as the elders start to pass on and they're sending on their energy and wisdom, those young ones are the ones that reap the benefits, obviously, but they're also crucial in carrying on the genes of the elders. And the elders, of course, in their DNA, and as we know in our DNA, that is their imperative. That is their legacy. That is their contribution to the next generations. And that is their ultimate goal, really, if they had a goal, you know, evolutionarily, is to have healthy offspring to give back to the next generations, to make sure the next generations are okay. And so, yes, they're all working together on this task, and it is a back and forth, and it starts almost right away. Mm-hmm. So they are all connected, just like in our own families.
1: Thank you. Yeah, and it was striking how some of this even changes over a season. I mean, but between mm-hmm. elders and youngers, but also
2: yes.
1: between different species, that at one in the summer, the flow is one way, and in the shoulder seasons, if you like, the spring and the fall, the flow goes another way. So so that if we were to map this out, the number of arrows would just be overwhelming, and from just one tiny little patch of forest.
2: Yes, it's a constant back and forth. And that study you just described is actually the transmission of carbon between two different species, mm-hmm. Tapir birch and Douglas fir, and cedar is also in there. And it changes over the seasons according to who is more replete. Who's got more will provide more to the neighbor who has less. It's what we call in science, it's a source-sink gradient from a purely biochemical point of view, is that those trees that are big and healthy and tall and illuminated and older, they have a high photosynthetic rate, and they have a lot of sucrose in their needles and their phloem, which is that, you know, that outer ring of tubes where the sugars go down to the roots. It's very high in concentration. And then the seedlings in the understory, or a shaded plant, or one that's just a different species that doesn't photosynthesize as much, mm-hmm. is the recipient of that. That's the sink plant. So it goes from this source sink gradient, and that source sink gradient changes over the seedlings, especially between deciduous and coniferous forests, where deciduous trees will be like the source in the summer, but in the spring before it's leafed out, and in the fall when the leaves start to senesce, those conifers will be the source instead mm-hmm. of the sink. Mm-hmm. So it is this back and forth, this yin and yang that's going on even between different species.
1: Right. It encourages us, as you point out, to view the forest not as a collection of individuals, but as a set of, mm-hmm. of relationships, of interconnections. I wonder if we could go into some of your interconnections with the forest. One of the things that I really found very moving and inspiring in the book is the way that you describe going to the forest not only as a research scientist with your curiosity and questions, but as a source of strength and of meaning and wisdom for your own life, both in times of great joy and celebration, and also in the times of profound grief and of life-threatening illness. Mm-hmm. And so your scientific work took place in the context of a much larger, more comprehensive, multi-layered relationship with the forest. How does science and spirit, and I don't know if you'd use the word spirit, but the science and spirit work together in your own life? And I realize that's a very big question, and you took 300 pages to walk us through some of the answers to that. But I'm wondering if you could perhaps give us some thought, potentially for people who are asking that question about their own lives, mm-hmm. is how do I sort of keep the curiosity, the rationality, and the analytic mind is active, but integrate that mm-hmm. with these other ways of being and these other ways of connecting with the forest?
2: Mm-hmm. Well, you know, mm-hmm. we are spiritual beings. There's no way, but I think anybody who's a human being will know we are spiritual. That's what makes our lives so rich, right? We're human beings with hearts and souls, and we love our neighbors, our families, and we depend on them for, you know, for lifting us up and helping us through this life. And that's what brings us so much joy. And also science, we bring our humanness to science, right? Our own spirituality. And in Western science, we've sort of maybe drifted away from that idea for quite a long time now, where scientists, Western science has tried to separate man from nature, or that the feeling that the head is different than the body, or, you know, there's another good analogy that, you know, the mind is superior to the body, that human is superior to nature, or that we should be dominion over nature, that we are the owners of it, that it's there for us. Well, that gets us into a lot of trouble very quickly. And if you live your life that way, you quickly understand that it leaves you a pretty big hole in your heart. In my process of scientific endeavor, I have brought my spirit, I can't help but do that, to my research, my history, history as a child of the forest and growing up actually in a logging family, and then watching, you know, what the industrial machine was doing to, you know, my forest, our forest, the people's forest, was just heartbreaking. And I had to, you know, it was not like I started out when I was 20 and say, I'm going to, you know, save the forest. It was more of a journey of, oh my goodness, what's going on? Oh my goodness, I've got to figure this out. Oh, what are they doing now? Oh, you know, actually they should, you know, they're severing these connections. It was, it really was a journey. It was a mystery novel just to myself. And ultimately I was able to stumble on through my perseverance, these connections. And it was really, you know, that was sort of like the key moment for me, is like, this is what we're missing, right? This is where we feel bad, is when we become disconnected. And, you know, I think this moment in our history of the pandemic and being isolated, and that we feel this grief, and it's not just grief of being alone, it's also grief for the pandemic, like what is happening to us, what is happening to our planet. It's grief for our environment, because we know that climate change is on us, we're losing species. Those are all grief-stricken things. But, you know, I found, and not just me, we as people of this earth, as descendants of those eukaryotic cells that came out of the ocean, as ultimately all Aboriginal in our own sense, know that we are connected to this planet and those connections. And I knew this. And when I discovered it, I was like, this is it. This is what we're missing. And this is what this forest industry is not honoring, these connections. And I was also able to work with Aboriginal people in my own country in Canada. And then I went, this is it. You know, they have known for so long, thousands and thousands of years, that this connection is what gives us health and vitality and meaning. And so that is where I said, okay, this is what we need to do. We need to reconnect with the forest. We need to get out there, go connect with your trees and your plants, and then fight like hell for these forests, because these are our life support systems.
0: That was Professor Suzanne Simard, author of Finding the Mother Tree, Discovering the Wisdom of the Forest. She was recorded on a Zoom call on Friday, May 7, 2021, at Point Reyes Books in a small coastal town in Marin County, California. She was in conversation with biologist, author, and poet David Haskell. Suzanne Simard was born in the Monashie Mountains of British Columbia and grew up in an old-growth forest. She was educated at the University of British Columbia and at Oregon State, and is now Professor of Forest Ecology in the University of British Columbia's Faculty of Forestry. The one-hour film of this conversation and more is posted on YouTube. The link can be found on the website of Point Reyes Books. Reyes is spelled R-E-Y-E-S. 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My name is Maria Gelarden. 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
4: Today on Making Contact, we're going to Mexico, where one organization is tackling racism.
5: We have a saying in the Mexican society that goes, marry a white person to improve the race. In Mexico, it's so normal to say that. The grandmothers say that to the granddaughters, and it's like, you know, you have to find someone whiter.
4: And our producer Anthony Wallace takes us back in time to talk about how lies the Spanish conquistadors told about the Aztecs have led to racist tropes that still affect brown Mexicans today.
6: Once things like this start to get repeated over and over again, even by scholars, it becomes absolute fact, almost impossible to dislodge.
4: Stay with us.
7: Calle Madero is a street that cuts through the heart of the historic center of Mexico City. The road starts at an Art Nouveau-style palace topped with a massive yellow and orange dome. As you walk east, the road narrows. Old brick Spanish colonial-style buildings with skinny porches lean in on you as you move through the crowd. Finally, the claustrophobic street opens up to a massive plaza. This is El Zócalo, Centro Histórico in Mexico City. And today, at least architecturally, it looks a lot like Europe. But if you look closely, you'll see signs that this place was once something much different. Here's what I mean. In one corner of the plaza, there's this huge Gothic cathedral, but black and red volcanic rocks bulge out from the church's walls, something you'd never see in Europe. And in the shadow of that cathedral, I spot the man I'm here to see.
8: Hey! Hola!
7: How's it going?
8: My friend.
7: Good to see you again.
8: Good to see you again, my friend. Yeah.
7: I met Ismael Rivera a few months ago on my first trip to Mexico City. He was my tour guide, introducing me to the city's hidden past. Today, he's gonna do it again.
8: I'm from this city, Mexico Tenochtitlan. I'm a historian, an anthropologist, and nowadays I'm a cultural guide also.
7: Those volcanic rocks in the church above us used to be a part of an entirely different monument, an entirely different city.
8: You see the rock, the red rock?
7: Yeah.
8: This is the Sontra rock, this is a volcanic rock. The Aztec or Mexicas, they used this rock to build their own temples, palaces, and houses.
7: So they took apart the Aztec buildings and rebuilt Spanish buildings.
8: Rebuilt Spanish buildings, exactly.
7: In 1978, a few years before Ismael was born, workers here were digging to install an underground power transformer. They happened to strike a piece of the buried city of Tenochtitlan, the capital of the mighty Aztec Empire. That accident triggered a major archaeological dig right here in the city center that would finally uncover a sliver of the grand old city. For centuries before that discovery, the mainstream history of this area was written by the Spanish conquistadors who colonized Mexico. That story has not always been kind to the people that originally inhabited this lost world, the Aztecs. And it's not just inaccurate, it feeds present-day prejudices. Ismael wants to undo that story, one tour at a time.
8: There's a lot of mistakes and misunderstandings Aztec culture. And it's my responsibility to explain to Mexican people and other visitors from other countries the other version about our history.
7: We walk up to the edge of the excavated hole just steps from the cathedral. We lean on the metal railing and look down at a portal into another world, the exposed ruins of Tenochtitlan. It's an archaeological site roughly the size of 2 football fields.
8: Underneath is there the remains of the ancient city, Tenochtitlan City, Aztec City.
7: We're also, right now, we're standing on, like, against railing.
8: Yes.
7: Because the remains of the temple are below us.
8: Yes, exactly. 5 meters, at least.
7: 5 meters, 15 feet, 20 feet. The Spanish arrived in Mexico City 500 years ago, and they did the same thing they did all across the Americas. They plopped their new colonial city right on top of the old indigenous one.
8: For example, underneath the cathedral, there are remains of the 3 Aztec temples.
7: We're looking down at Tenochtitlan's central monument, the crumbling outline of the Aztecs' Templo Mayor. In 1520, it was a 200-foot-tall pyramid, the center of the empire. If you look closely, you can still see elaborate stone carvings of mighty snakeheads. In its day, this place was the height of power and culture in North America.
8: This is the place. This is the place to start to know Mexico.
7: The central plaza hummed with the sounds of conch shell trumpets, people exchanging cacao bean currency for tamales and insect egg delicacies. There were floating gardens and 2-story buildings painted and covered in flags and flowers. People glowed in cloaks made of neon-colored feathers. The Spanish that got to see this place in its former glory said it was like being in a dream. But we normally don't get all this color from mainstream Western history. Unlike ancient Rome or Greece, the Aztecs are often portrayed as merely violent, without any important redeeming qualities, and those lessons linger. Standing just beside the pyramid ruins and cathedral, Ismail and I asked a bunch of tourists walking by, people from the U.S., Mexico, and beyond, what do you think of the Aztecs?
3: Well, interesting. I don't really think about

0: The story is that they were brutal, devoutly dedicated to bloodthirsty gods that demanded they murder lots of people on a regular basis. So they'd cut the beating hearts out of their victims' chests with a razor-sharp obsidian blade, as a crowd of onlookers cheers wildly. Like in the gory Mel Gibson movie, Apocalypto. And when the conquistadors came, these violent and bizarrely spiritual Aztecs confused the Spanish newcomers for gods, paving the way to total defeat. Like in the animated kids movie, The Road to El Dorado.
1: My lords, I am Xekelcon, your devoted high priest and speaker for the gods.
0: When the Aztecs show up in fiction, they're very often the bad guys. A lot of times, the main character is an innocent outsider from another land or even a time traveler, and they're suddenly subject to sacrifice.
2: Here is your sacrifice. One which will satisfy the gods forever.
0: Today, historians that have studied the physical evidence and the actual records left by the Aztecs know that while they did practice human sacrifice on a smaller scale, it was nothing like you see in the movies. They did not slay tens of thousands of people at a time and pile their bodies up so that the sun would rise the next day. And there's no good reason to think they mistook the Spanish for gods. In fact, the Aztecs built an empire not so different from ancient Rome or Greece. They made art and science and fought for their own survival and power. They were human. The caricatured version of them comes from the Spanish conquerors who had clear reason to paint the Aztecs as barbaric.
3: This story is just to refuse and deny the greatness of the Aztec culture. So that's the point.
0: Ismail and others want to tell the story right, because those misconceptions about the past feed racism in the present.
4: When I was a kid, some of my friends called me negro, no? But back then I was like, I associated negro with bad because everyone thought back then that negro is bad, no?
0: I met Jose Antonio Aguilar Contreras in Mexico City's quiet Juarez neighborhood, luscious with purple blooming jacaranda trees.
5: So we're in the fourth floor.
6: Okay.
5: With no elevator.
0: We made our way to the top of the building where Jose's organization has its small office. On the wall is a neon pink sign with their name, Racismo MX. They monitor, research, and raise awareness of racism in Mexico.
4: I hope that children and young people, when they look at themselves in the mirror, they see beauty and they see potential and they see success. No, I want that, because probably when I was a kid, I didn't see that in the mirror. No, because I didn't see myself in the media. I didn't see myself in the narratives. And you saw all the artists and they were all white. And I wondered, what if I want to be like them? I couldn't be there. I don't see myself. No. Or if I want to be on television, I should play the role of the thief or the drug dealer or the, you know, the employee, you know, that everyone hates, etc.
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0: It's called El Elefante en la Sala, or The Elephant in the Room. Because in its modern history, Jose says Mexico has denied racism and embraced the myth of the mestizo. That's the idea that all Mexicans are the same, homogenous descendants of both European and indigenous ancestors.
4: So we live in this fantasy of being mestizo. And therefore, it doesn't make sense to talk about racism, right? It's like, why are you talking about racism if we are all the same? We're all mestizos, no? We're all this kind of combination. But it's not true, because if you look at the data, if you look not only the quantitative data, but also the qualitative studies, it's a systematic problem, no? Afro-descendant people, black people, indigenous people, mestizo people with brown skin and indigenous features, they live racism in many ways.
0: Today, Mexico's poorest states, Chiapas, Guerrero, and Oaxaca, are among those with the highest portions of indigenous people.

0: On average, dark-skinned Mexicans earn 40% less and complete 3.5 fewer years of school than light-skinned Mexicans. And in Jose's own life, moments of discrimination have added up.
1: We arrived to this nightclub and they said, everyone can get in except you. And I was like, why? Because if you go in, the quality of my place falls. And for example, if you open an app here in Mexico, Grindr or Tinder, and gay men usually say no Asians, no fats, no brown skin. And it's
2: really,
1: yeah, in a racialized country like Mexico, you find that, no? Surprisingly enough, accepting my homosexuality was easier than accepting my racial reality, no? That was an issue. And then finally, when I was around 30, I'm in my 40s, but when I was 30, I accepted that I'm a prieto, I'm a brown skin, you know? I come from indigenous, you know? And I don't deserve that kind of treatment. So that's why I started all this movement.
0: Jose says this kind of discrimination fits right into the old Spanish story that the indigenous people of Mexico, like the Aztecs, were uncivilized and dangerous.
1: Many people, regardless of their identity or tone of their skin, whatever, they can agree with that narrative, no? Like they were barbarians, this is a slaughterhouse, and this was bad. Mm-hmm. I didn't grow up looking at the Aztecs the same as the Greeks, no? Because, of course, we have this universal history class, no? And we saw those great advancements. I was once in Italy, and I went just behind the church in Rome, and you find a lot of skulls, like in walls, right? And I remembered a lot of the Cempantli, which is kind of the same here in the Aztec world, where they, you know, piled up all the skulls in sticks, right? So I'm not trying to justify the Aztecs. I believe those kind of things happened, but it happened because we were humans.
0: Back in Centro Histórico, Ismael takes me to a museum of Aztec artifacts recovered from Templo Mayor.
3: Take a look.
0: He shows me massive carved stone monoliths, sculptures, and hundreds of obsidian knives.
4: So these are like little ofrenda?
3: Yes, ofrenda.
4: So these were found inside the temple?
3: Yes, inside in different areas, chambers. In different chambers and branches.
0: There are these little neatly made displays with sand, seashells, little figurines, coral.
3: Okay. From the sea, because the underworld is representing an aquatic environment.
0: Okay. And center stage in the display are skulls. They're the most noticeable part.
4: And so these are human skulls? There's like three human skulls in here?
3: Yes, or because when they belong to the families or the same clan, or they were highest priests.
4: So the skulls that you see in the offerings are Aztec people?
3: Sí.
4: They were not sacrificed?
3: No, they weren't sacrificed. When we saw Barret, it was our...
4: So it's like a tomb?
3: Yes, it's a tomb.
4: Okay.
1: But when we reviewed the Aztecs, we look at them in the context of the conquest process, right?
0: Do you think that plays a role in this internalized racism, that historical narrative?
1: Yes, of course I believe that. I believe that especially for people in Mexico City, which is the most populated city in the country, of course we have that sentiment, that feeling kind of defeat, right? So yes, I believe that.
0: Jose thinks undoing that Eurocentric story could be part of the solution to the problems his group's working on.
5: You say part of the process is providing a more nuanced history. How do you go about that?
1: Look at it with different lenses. One of them is not creating this narrative of good and bad, no? And this kind of dichotomic narrative, like they were the goods, we were the bads, or the opposite, because the opposite also happens, no? I have found people that say, well, the Aztecs were like the top of the world. And actually, no, of course they weren't perfect. And I don't like to romanticize, you know, this kind of empires. They were what they were. I think that the more we see the human with all their nuances and their contexts, the better we have an understanding of the past and of the future, and of course, the present.
0: And in the present, Racismo MX is busting the myths of the barbaric Aztecs and the Mestizo with a program nicknamed YALP, Y-A-L-P.
1: The Young Anti-Racist Leadership Project, and we picked 10 young people around Mexico to come to Mexico City, and they have top-notch classes with historians, economists, and people that lead the anti-racist movement in Mexico. We are creating leaders that I think the anti-racist movement in Mexico need now.
3: So this area where we are now used to be the ceremonial center.
5: So that big thing was one of the schools?
3: Yes, the building we're seeing.
5: Which one?
3: Calmecac. Where Calmecac is where they learn science and arts.
5: Science and arts, okay, well.
3: Medicine, philosophy, history, laws.
5: Do you think it's getting better? Like, do you think that more people are starting to understand the truth and how advanced the Aztecs were, and not just this?
3: Most Mexico people, they start to feel more proud. In general, the population, yes. I think so, yes.
5: In those conversations with people by Templo Mayor, we could tell that after seeing the ruins, a fuller picture of the Aztecs was hitting some of them.
2: But to me, it just amazes me that this whole thing was canals before, and pyramids. Yeah. You know, it's just like mind-boggling. Yeah, a giant lake.
6: I just hadn't given it much thought. Like, I'm like, okay, there are some folks here that used to sacrifice people, but that's like, this gives me a much deeper appreciation for things.
5: Do you feel like proud?
7: Yes.
5: Okay.
7: Yes. Every time I come to Mexico City, I feel like those chills in my skin, because I know I'm back to a place where everything started. Yeah. I never felt like I'm home in Los Angeles. But here, yes, as soon as I landed here, I'm like, I'm back home.

0: You're listening to Making Contact. In the second half of the show, Anthony is going to sit down with Aztec expert Camilla Townsend. Settle in, you history buffs. Townsend is going to unravel some of the biggest lies about the Aztecs and let us in on what was actually going down in Tenochtitlan. Stay with us.
1: When I saw Camilla Townsend's TED Talk about the Aztecs, I knew I had to talk to her. It's called We Should Change Our Minds About the World's Villains. She's a history professor at Rutgers University, and her recent book is called Fifth Son, A New History of the Aztecs. It's a new history because it's not based on the Spanish stories. She studied the Aztecs' language, Nahuatl, and read their own accounts. And when you do that, a much different picture of the Aztecs emerges, especially when it comes to human sacrifice.
2: Probably the most important thing that needs to be said is that although it did happen, it didn't happen in the way or to the extent that we tend to understand. There's a sort of mythical understanding that hundreds or even thousands of people would be killed at a time. You know, heads are supposed to have been just rolling down the pyramids.
1: One Spanish source from the 1500s said the Aztecs sacrificed over 80,000 people in a four-day period for the inauguration of Templo Mayor. This is almost certainly not true, but people are still citing this source, including a 2011 nonfiction book titled The Great Big Book of Horrible Things. It claims the Aztecs sacrificed over 1 million people. Again, not likely. But the book was accepted and celebrated by the public and some academics. The New York Times wrote a review. The thing is, figuring out just how many people the Aztecs killed in this way is very difficult, like solving a 500-year-old crime. But there are clues, like the physical evidence, actual skulls in the ground.
2: For a long time, people had been surprised that in the temple precinct there in central Mexico City, only about 400 skulls had been found. This did not make sense, given what we thought. But then in 2015, the Tzompantli, or the skull rack, the great, the Huey Tzompantli, the great skull rack, was found. And everybody thought, okay, now we're going to find the thousands and thousands of skulls.
3: Archaeologists carefully remove a human skull from an ancient Aztec site beneath Mexico City. It's just one of hundreds in what's been described as a tower of human skulls inside one of the main temples of the Aztec capital.
1: But the fabled skull rack turned out to have just a few hundred skulls. If the Aztecs were butchering 80,000 people in a weekend, where were all their bones? And there's more evidence. In an original Nahuatl manuscript at a library in Paris, Townsend found an Aztec written record of the events of a huge once-in-a-lifetime type sacrifice ceremony.
2: That was a big celebration for them, kind of like the end of a century. And they went to the three most powerful kings, and two of the three agreed to come up with 20 captives each to mark this great celebration. Okay. These captives would then be sacrificed. So here they weren't bragging. This was just sort of a factual account of the events. And so I suspect this is actually what happened. Now, I feel very badly again for those 40 people, but it's not the thousands and thousands that the Spaniards are telling us. It's just a completely different sort of thing.
1: Based on that and the number of skulls discovered by Mexican archaeologists in the area, Townsend estimates the Aztecs killed around 2,000 people in human sacrifice ceremonies in Tenochtitlan in about 100 years. It's impossible to know for sure, but that is nowhere near the estimate of 1 million that you find in the Great Big Book of Horrible Things.
2: Of course, it's tragic that those people died, but we should keep straight what did happen and what didn't happen and not assume that this was sort of an industrial killing machine when it does not seem to have been.
1: Townsend also points out that in the Nahuatl sources, sacrifice seems less like a twisted religious practice and more like a political move to intimidate enemies. Classic empire behavior, really. The victims were often prisoners of war, killed ceremonially instead of on the battlefield. I asked Townsend about another legend of the conquest, the idea that the Aztecs thought that Hernan Cortes, the leader of the Spanish conquest, was one of their gods in the flesh.
2: It was something that seemed to be deeply pleasurable, I think, to European men to imagine that they were worshiping us.
1: This idea isn't just in fiction, but in serious sources, like textbooks and BBC documentaries.
4: And according to the legend, when Quetzalcoatl was expelled from Mexico, he promised that one day he would return. in the Aztec Year One read by an amazing chance. This was that year.
2: But when you look at the actual Nahuatl sources, they did not expect their god Quetzalcoatl to walk on Earth again in 1519, nor did any of the Nahuas say anything about believing that Cortez was a god, nor did Cortez himself at that time, in what he's in the records he wrote and sent back to Spain at that time, say this. This was something that was developed later. I think that these indigenous sons and grandsons in the late 1500s kind of leapt at this because they were looking for an explanation. Mm-hmm. You know, how had their dads and granddads lost so badly? They needed to understand it, and it made sense to them to think, oh, my forebears were just too devout for their own good.
1: I found that to be enlightening, to kind of understand the origin of this idea. And this is an interesting case of how myth can become fact, really, because it's not just like this a rumor or something. This is something that's taught in school, in official history books.
2: Exactly. Once things like this start to get repeated over and over again, even by scholars, as you say, it becomes absolute fact, almost impossible to dislodge. Unfortunately, scholars have started to cite each other rather than cite the original Nahuatl sources. And I think that's what we have to get down to business and doing more of.
1: The Nahuatl sources don't just refute old Spanish myths. They bring the Aztec world to life. The Aztecs were proud of their culture, technology, and city, one of the most spectacular in the world at the time.
2: Mexico City, or Tenochtitlan as it was called then, was known really far and wide for being particularly beautiful.
1: The city was carefully planned, built in the middle of a great, now dried, lake. There were wide central roads and artificial islands constructed to be floating gardens.
2: You could hear music. The call to prayer, so to speak, was done through conch shells, which were used like trumpets. It's a kind of very haunting music. They all had birds, beautiful caged songbirds.
1: There were colorful flags everywhere. There were libraries and schools, and even a zoo with jaguars and exotic reptiles.
2: There was a huge market that actually, I believe this is true, put to shame most of the markets of Europe, and there was even a section where you could get lunch. I mean, in effect, fast food.
1: It had everything from obsidian mirrors to rubber balls to barbers cutting hair. The Aztecs drank hot chocolate with honey and rose. They ate lobster, spicy tomato sauces, and lots of tortillas. Of course, all that's lost when the Aztecs are reduced to brutes in the Eurocentric version of their history. In that skewed version of the story, the Aztecs seem so strange and violent that they really don't seem human anymore. That idea has consequences in Mexico, as we heard from Jose, but it's also worked as powerful propaganda in the U.S.
2: It started in a big way in this country a long time ago during the Mexican-American War. They actually distributed to soldiers a book called History of the Conquest of Mexico. And the soldiers in their diaries, some of them compared themselves, you know, just as it had been necessary for Cortez and his men to bring down the evil Aztecs, it was now necessary for them to bring down the evil Mexican general Santa Anna. And this may seem like it's a long time ago, but this story got repeated for generations. This book by William Prescott was well loved for a long time. It's still in print.
1: These ideas are also recognizable in more recent political rhetoric about the character of immigrants from Mexico. In reality, the Aztecs were vibrant people, flawed in familiar ways, with aspects both awesome and disturbing. Camilla's and Ismael's work shows that the history that we learn in school can have strange roots and cut out whole chapters in the story of humanity. In her book, Townsend describes how Aztec historians worked. They would stand before crowds and recount tales of the past dramatically, reciting lines of dialogue like actors. And then a different speaker would step up and do the same story, but from another person's perspective. It was exciting, complete, and human. Going beyond the Eurocentric story to include the Aztec perspective isn't just more accurate and inclusive, it's more relatable and more interesting. It's a better story in every way.
0: I'm Amy Gastelum. Thanks for listening to Making Contact. We'll see you next week.

You're listening to That's Not Punk on 90.1 WEFT Champaign. I'm your host, That's Not Punk, Emmett. And yeah, our first song of tonight is going to be It Is Zura by Coven Way. So we're going to get the music started. About halfway through this hour, we're going to get PSA and underwriting announcements. Oh my goodness. Done and ready. And then we got the second hour. Halfway through that second hour, we got the PSA and underwriting. And you guys got the rest of the time to listen to music. Again, I'm your host, That's Not Punk, Emmett. And you're listening to WEFT 90.1 Champaign.

You're so fine, gotta kick it with you. 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Like Seaside, you know I've been dealing with you. Baby, pick up the phone, I'll be on the way. Hold up, hold up, roll up, roll up. Baby, it's just one life. Would you be down one night? Yeah. Tell me, is you gon' be mine? Oof.

shadow of the

Running off over next door's got him before the hour is done. It's more a question of feeling than it is a question of fun. The confidence is the balaclava, I'm sure you'll baffle him good. With the ending reek of salty cheeks and runny makeup alone.

welcome back. We just listened to Balaclava by Arctic Monkeys. Before that, we listened to Song About Me by TV Girl. Before that was 5 Seconds of Summer, She's Kinda Hot. Before that was Cooler Than Me by Mike Posner. Before that was Sedona by Sir Chloe. Before that was a request that actually happened last show, which was The Machine by the Frodo Men. Before that was Seven Nation Army by the White Stripes. Before that was Ready Made by Otto. Before that, our first song of tonight was Itazura by Coven Way. We're going to get PSA and underwriting done real quick, and then you guys have the rest of this hour to listen to the music. Again, I'm your host of That's Not Punk, Emmett. 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So let's get our underwriting and PSA announcements done. 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And that's it for our PSA and underwriting announcements. Our next song is Red Sex by Vessel, or is the other way around? I do not remember because the way that stuff is laid out is very confusing to me. But that'll be our next song, and you guys have the rest of the hour to listen to music. Again, I'm your host of That's Not Punk, Emmett. You can follow That's Not Punk _ on Instagram, and you can follow Weft on all social media. But yeah, let's get the music started.